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1: Live from NPR News in Washington, I'm Ryland Barton. President Trump signed a sweeping sanctions bill against Russia into law today. NPR's Emily Fang reports the bill had been championed by the late South Carolina Republican Senator Lindsey Graham.
2: The law expands sanctions on Russia and extends sanctions on Iran's weapons and energy industries. The new sanctions target Russia's energy sector in particular by letting the president impose tariffs of up to 100% on the five largest purchasers of Russian oil and natural gas. That includes China, which buys most of Iran's oil exports. Some Democratic lawmakers oppose the bill because it expands the president's tariff authority, and China would likely block any tariffs imposed. Beijing has created an extensive suite of laws designed to punish any companies or individuals who help implement sanctions against its interests. Emily Fang, NPR News, the White House.
1: President Trump says all 50 states have applied for a pilot program to lower Medicaid drug prices. It's part of the administration's most favored nation deals with drug companies, meant to bring prices down to levels paid in other wealthy countries. NPR's Sydney Lupkin has more.
3: State Medicaid programs had to apply by September 10th to view details about the pilot's drug discounts. President Trump announced today from the Oval Office that all of them did, but those applications aren't binding. States have until the end of the month to sign formal participation agreements. So far, 40 states and Puerto Rico have done that, according to the Centers for Medicare and Medicaid Services. Rising drug costs have strained state Medicaid budgets. It is not yet clear which drugs will be discounted or how much more money Medicaid will be able to save beyond the discounts it already gets. Sydney Lupkin, NPR News.
1: A federal judge has struck down a move by the Trump administration last year that cuts hundreds of millions of dollars in grants to train school teachers. NPR's Corey Turner reports.
4: Early in the Trump administration, the Education Department slashed roughly $600 million meant to help states train teachers. The department argued the money was really being used for diversity, equity, and inclusion efforts. After several Democratic-led states sued, the Supreme Court weighed in briefly, letting the cuts go through while the lawsuit worked its way through the courts. And that is what's happening now, with a U.S. District Court judge ruling that the cuts were arbitrary and capricious, and that the department didn't weigh just how important the money was to states. The ruling does not restore the funding. To do that, the judge said, would require still more legal wrangling in the Court of Federal Claims. Corey Turner, NPR News.
1: The Trump administration has started building the border wall in the Big Bend region of West Texas. Landowners, environmental groups, and ranchers there oppose the construction, arguing the area isn't a high-traffic zone for illegal immigration. Customs and Border Protection has doubled the pace of construction along the U.S.-Mexico border. The agency is building an average of 12 miles of barriers a week. It's the first major construction in an area where the plans have faced heavy opposition. You're listening to NPR News from Washington. The Texas Department of Transportation has paused issuing permits for flock cameras and other automated license plate readers along state roads. The decision from Republican Governor Greg Abbott doesn't affect cameras already installed. The cameras scan vehicles to compile license plate data, raising privacy concerns. A battery energy storage plant in California reignited today, more than 18 months after most of its lithium-ion batteries burned in a major fire. From member station KAZU, Amy Mayer has more.
5: Texas-based Vistra Corporation has been working to clean up the site and dispose of destroyed batteries. Monterey County Supervisor Glenn Church says he began hearing from concerned residents shortly after the flare-up began around 6 in the morning.
6: Safety must be paramount in every way we deal with battery energy storage systems. This incident really highlights, underscores just how volatile lithium batteries really are.
5: The local fire department said still energized batteries spontaneously combusted. Fire officials say they knew the remaining batteries could catch fire. Traditional firefighting techniques are not appropriate for a lithium-ion battery fire, but officials expect it will burn itself out within a day or so. For NPR News, I'm Amy Mayer in Moss Landing.

0: 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More information is available at Hewlett.org.
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3: I landed a background role on Like Mike, just went out for an audition. After crashing an audition, that's how I got my agent. And they said, well, let's send somebody in there because we need someone to play Henderson. Let's send someone in there who can play ball, got a cool look, is kind of funny, can act a little bit. They said, well, let's send Timon in there.
1: Bill Hamilton from Beyond the Gates, next time on Cafe Mocha.
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Oh, Lord, let's take the party to the whole hill. And Carolina's very own Calvin Richardson. 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

0: It's Peter Sagal. 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
1: Live from NPR News, I'm Dale Willman. President Trump announced on social media Friday that he'll ban CNN, Politico, and MS Now from the White House. He was asked by reporters later why he was implementing the ban.
2: When you look at CNN, it's just fake. That's why their ratings are no good. When you look at MS Now, which used to be MSNBC, which some people call MSDNC, Democratic National Committee, it's fake news. It's fake news.
1: He also said other news agencies may be banned as well. President Trump will meet with Delcy Rodriguez, the acting president of Venezuela, next week. As NPR's Frank Ordonez reports, the two will meet during the United Nations General Assembly in New York.
3: The U.S. ambassador to the United Nations, Mike Waltz, told reporters that the two would meet during a, quote, pull-aside, which is considered a shorter, more casual meeting between the leaders. The meeting is likely to raise more questions about the future of democracy in Venezuela. When the U.S. captured then-Venezuelan leader Nicolas Maduro, the administration outlined a three-stage plan that would eventually lead to elections. Since then, though, Trump has boasted of his relationship with the interim government and entered into a long-term partnership for Venezuelan oil. Those ties have raised questions in Washington, Miami, and Venezuela whether the Trump administration is actually legitimizing the unelected government. Franco Ordonez, NPR News.

0: Texas is now limiting the expansion of Flock license plate cameras because of privacy concerns. The move comes during a growing national backlash against the cameras. From Texas Public Radio, David Martin Davies has more.
1: In 2023, Texas Governor Greg Abbott signed a law that charges car insurance policyholders $1 per vehicle. Much of that money was used to install Flock cameras. Now Abbott is blocking state funding for new cameras, and no more permits will be issued for automated license plate readers along state roads. Polling shows that Flock cameras are unpopular with Texas voters. Lindsay Hendren is a senior researcher at Recon MR Polling.
2: 55% of Texans are saying that they really don't want these in their area.
1: The cameras scan passing vehicles and store license plate numbers and other identifying information in a searchable database used by law enforcement. Flock says the technology helps police solve crimes. For NPR News, I'm David Martin Davies in San Antonio.
0: The military price tag for the Iran war passed $43 billion as of September 3rd. That's according to a new estimate provided to lawmakers by the U.S. Central Command. The new breakdown showed a continued use of expensive munitions by American forces. Weapons costs jumped by more than $6 billion in just over a month. Stocks finished mostly up on Friday. The Dow was down 95 points, while the Nasdaq was up by 12 points. You're listening to NPR News. Nepal held a day of mourning on Friday to remember those killed in massive flooding on August 26th. The floods killed more than 1,300 people in Nepal and Tibet, and some 5,000 other people remain missing. Search efforts are continuing. Brazil's president has given poor families a boost in welfare payments. That comes just weeks before he faces a tough re-election fight. Political opponents say the welfare windfall violates election laws. NPR's Carrie Kahn has our reports.
3: Luiz Inácio Lula da Silva signed off on the 15% increase in payments to Brazil's poorest, saying the larger checks are necessary to offset inflation. Opponents asked a judge to block the boost, saying it hits voters' pockets just before a possibly decisive late October presidential runoff and amounts to election interference. The judge declined. Voters go to the poll the first Sunday of October in what polling data says is a tight race for Lula, who is seeking his fourth non-consecutive term. If no candidate wins a majority, a runoff is scheduled for October 25th. Lula, now 80, faces the son of former far-right President Jair Bolsonaro. Flavio Bolsonaro is a current senator and is polling at a statistical tie. Carrie Kahn, NPR News, Rio de Janeiro.
0: Security has been increased for Saturday night's college football game between Ole Miss and LSU. LSU coach Lane Kiffin left the same position at Ole Miss last November. He's since been a target of derision from Ole Miss fans. Ole Miss students are being told that anyone wearing opposing team apparel will be removed from the stadium's student section on Saturday. I'm Dale Willman, NPR News.
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You know, I remember when we first started this song. All the fellas, Tim, Raphael, who me? I'm Dwayne.

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1: Live from NPR News, I'm Dale Willman. President Trump said Friday that he's banning CNN, MSN Now, and Politico from the White House because of unfavorable coverage of his administration.
2: It's really just cumulative stories over the last 2 years. You get sick of it. And you call them and you tell them, I have very good experts, like people behind me, Bobby Oz, they call and they try and explain things to them. They know that they know it. They know it as well. They're smart people. But they purposely write negative news. And they do that because they want to try and diminish the Republicans and a Republican administration.
1: Trump also threatened to take similar action against other news organizations. In a statement, CNN said its work is protected by the First Amendment. South Korea has ruled out sending troops to intervene in the war with Iran. NPR's Anthony Kuhn reports that South Korea has in the past dispatched forces to major U.S.-led conflicts, including Vietnam, Iraq, and Afghanistan.
3: President Lee Jae-myung told a press conference that South Korea will stick to its principle of non-intervention in foreign wars. There will be no deployment of troops for engagement or involvement in the war. I can tell you that with certainty, he said. He did say, though, that South Korea is considering expanding the anti-piracy mission of a naval unit in the Gulf of Aden, but only to protect shipping. President Trump complained about South Korea declining to help with Iran when he ordered joint military drills with South Korea to be shortened last month. Opinion polls show more South Koreans oppose sending troops to the Middle East than support it. Anthony Kuhn, NPR News, Seoul.
1: It was a mixed week in the stock market as investors faced the prospect of higher interest rates. As NPR's Scott Horsley reports, energy prices continue to climb, but that hasn't stopped shoppers from spending money.
4: The Federal Reserve raised its benchmark interest rate by a quarter percentage point on Wednesday. It was the first rate hike in more than 3 years as the central bank tries to tamp down stubborn inflation. The spike in energy prices triggered by the U.S. war with Iran shows no sign of easing. Diesel fuel is especially costly, with the average price up more than 70% since the war began. That's tough on farmers who rely on diesel to power their harvesting equipment. It could also lead to sky-high heating bills for customers in New England who depend on heating oil. Despite the high fuel prices, retail spending remained strong in August. For the week, the NASDAQ rose 0.75%, while the S&P 500 index fell 0.1%, and the Dow dropped 1.7%. Scott Horsley, NPR News, Washington.
1: The Trump administration has begun building a portion of the border wall in the Big Bend region of Texas. It's the first major construction in an area where the plans have faced heavy opposition. Landowners, ranchers, and environmental groups are all opposing the construction, saying the area is not a high-traffic zone for illegal immigration. You're listening to NPR News. A vehicle bomb exploded at a mosque in northwestern Pakistan Friday. Officials say at least 31 people were killed and another 80 injured. Among those killed or wounded were police officers attending prayers at the mosque. Gunmen also tried to storm the mosque. The coordinated assault was the latest in what has become an escalation of violence in that area. The San Francisco Opera and its orchestra have tentatively agreed on a new contract. As NPR's Chloe Veltman reports, it comes after musicians called a strike last week that canceled performances.
5: The opera orchestra members have agreed to return to the pit after fraught days of negotiations with the company's management. The musicians went on strike last Saturday in response to a proposed 20% pay cut that they said would push their compensation back to 2018 levels. Management said the proposed pay levels reflected long-term economic realities, given the opera's $15 million annual deficit. The details of the new contract are not being made public and must still be ratified. In a joint statement, San Francisco Opera General Director Matthew Shilvock and the musician leading the negotiations,

0: oboist Gabe Young, characterised the deal as being fair for both sides. The season is now scheduled to open next Tuesday with Giuseppe Verdi's Simone Boccanegra. Chloe Veltman, NPR News.
1: There will be heightened security Saturday night when LSU takes on Ole Miss in Oxford, Mississippi. LSU coach Lane Kiffin left as Ole Miss's coach last November, just before the playoffs. That move angered Ole Miss fans. Now students have been told that anyone who is wearing opposing team colors in the student section will be removed. I'm Dale Willman, NPR News.
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secret. I don't just want to know about any secret of yours. I want to know about one special secret. 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
6: Damn, baby. 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

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Oh, Lord, let's take the party to the whole hill. And Carolina's very own Calvin Richardson. 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
2: 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I'm Felix Contreras.
3: And I'm Ana Maria Sayer. Let the chisme begin. And Felix, we do have some real chisme this week. It is September, which means, you know what it means.
2: Yes, I do.
3: It means it's time for our annual takeover of the Tiny Desk Latin Music Month, or El Tiny. This is our sixth year doing it, Felix. And I think it's fair to say, this is my favorite lineup we've ever had.
2: Ooh, wow.
3: On the record.
2: Okay.
3: In case you haven't seen it, we announced who will be playing, which includes this year. Drumroll, please, Felix. We have the Chilean-Mexican adopted Mon Laferte, from Peru, the legendary Los Mirlos with their cumbia amazónica, the young Dominican vocalist Yendri, and also from the Dominican Republic, Alex Ferreira.
2: We also have some jazz this year, Ana, with Melissa Aldana.
3: Of course.
2: And the great Cuban pianist Gonzalo Rubalcaba. Mexican ska is represented by the veterans Panteón Rococó, and Los Tex-Maniacs offer up some music from Texas.
3: Of course, I had to sneak in some Brazil in there, Felix. One of my absolute favorites, Tim Bernardes, brought just a guitar to enchant us. We also have one of your all-time favorites, Draco Rosa, and, of course, Los Jefes de los Jefes, Los Meros Meros, this year, Los Tigres del Norte. So, this year we're doing something a little different. We pulled aside a couple artists after their Tiny Desk to talk about some of their favorite music, some of their most inspiring music, their own music, and tell us a bit more, give us some more context, social, cultural, historical, personal, around some of this music and how it's impacted them. So you kicked us off, Felix, with Los Tex-Maniacs.

So if you don't know about them, Los Tex-Maniacs are a Grammy-winning band from Texas that played that accordion-driven music that originated along the border called Conjunto. But they also include a healthy amount of blues, R&B, and a dash of country. Max Baca formed the band in 1997. And the fact that he is from Albuquerque and he has mastered the acoustic guitar known as the bajo sexto shows how influential Conjunto is to all of the Southwest. Bye.

0: The Tiny Desk from Los Tex Maniacs will be out soon, but in the meantime, here's my conversation with the band right after they played their show. Now, our chat wasn't just about their music. They also shared their deep knowledge of the history of Spanish language music from Texas. First, let's meet the members of the band.
1: Hi, I'm Max Baca from Los Tex Maniacs, the bajo sexto player.
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3: 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I play bass with Tex Maniacs.
4: 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I play drums with Tex Maniacs.
0: It's always struck me how dedicated you guys are to tradition. And this is music that's conjunto, corrido, everything is so old. It's such part of the Mexican and Mexican-American identity, Tejano identity. But you guys are like, you keep it fresh, you keep it vital, you keep it young, you keep it dynamic. So what we want to do today is talk to you about what are some of the songs that inspired you to play the instruments that you play, that turned you on to the music, or made you decide that this is the path that you wanted to take. Let's start with you, Max. Like, what is you playing the bajo sexto, which is unique to conjunto?
1: Yes, it's vital to conjunto music. You know, and the first time I heard about bajo sexto, my dad was practicing in his living room, you know, with his band, Max Baca y su Conjunto Norteño. I was, you know, 7 years old, something like that. And the bajo player, you know, was playing the bajo. And
0: the bass.
1: Yeah, it's a bajo, the bajo sexto. He had a bajo sexto. And so I heard it, and I got attracted to that instrument. And it has this attraction. But what really sold me was when my dad took me to see Flaco Jimenez, me and my brother. And I heard this bajo sexto player, his name was Oscar Tejas. And he was man, once I heard him play, I was like, oh, my God. You know, and he would just turn your head, man, you know, these pisadas that he would do and stuff like that. And that's what I said, that's what I want to do right there. I want to play bajo like that guy.
0: And Flaco Jimenez was probably the most famous and well-known accordion player out of Texas. And so you saw that early on. You saw them play together when you were a kid. And then eventually you end up playing with him, man.
1: Yes, it was a dream come true, you know, to hear Flaco Jimenez playing. And, you know, Flaco Jimenez is the undisputed heavyweight champion of the world, accordion player, you know. And then what made it more special was he became part of the family, you know. He was on tour, he would stop at my mom and dad's house, and my mom would cook him some enchiladas, you know, green chili chicken enchiladas from New Mexico, and Flaco loved them. And then from there we would practice, you know, and then he'd have to go do his gig. Me and my brother would go with him, and that kind of thing. And so he became family. He became like a father to me, and he actually taught me how to play the bajo sexto the right way. Because I was just going with what everybody was doing. They take off the low strings. They wouldn't even use them. They would just take them off and just use the high strings, you know, and just kind of do the chanks, you know.
0: Yeah.
1: And Flaco says, no, those strings are there for a reason. So I had to put them back on. And so I started listening to the old, you know, Narciso Martinez records and stuff like that, you know.
0: Ooh, that's from like the 1930s.
1: Santiago Almeida. Because back then they didn't have drums and all. It was just the bajo and accordion.

0: that Bajo Sexto player, man, he's on fire, man, and it's just like no other, you know. And that was back in the 30s, man. You know?
1: Narciso Martinez, just so for people to know, is like one of the original, if not the original...
0: Pioneer,
1: yes, of the accordion, using that from the European influences and turning it into conjunto sound.
0: He was from, they called him El Huracán del Valle.
1: The Hurricane of the Valley.
0: Yes, and he was one of the first that heard the umpa sound of the Germans, along with Flaco's daddy, Santiago Jimenez Sr. They were the first to hear that sound and pick up an accordion and add the bajo sexto.

0: Okay, Josh, today when you came into the Tiny Desk to do the performance, you said one of your, you brought two accordions, and one of them has a connection to Flaco Jimenez. Can you talk to us about that?
1: Growing up, Flaco Jimenez did all the repair and tuning on all my accordions since I started playing the accordion, and before me with my father's accordions and probably some of my grandfather's. I brought an orange creamsicle Corona 2 Classic that was one of Flaco Jimenez's favorite accordions, the color, that is, and it was a Corona 2. He tuned that accordion as one of the last tunings that he ever did in his existence, and he added the thumb strap for me because it was a newer model and they didn't come with thumb straps. I use a thumb strap when I play the Coronas, and he put his some piece of leather from somewheres, and it was the brown one. I don't know why on the creamsicle accordions he always put that brown leather strap. So I told him, just do however you would do it, Flaco. Make it exactly like yours. Lower the buttons exactly where they're supposed to be, and tune it with that Flaco Jimenez signature sound, which now is becoming my signature sound. That's the only accordion I enjoy playing that gives me an attitude that I can really relate to his style and where he comes from.
0: Again, I don't think people really appreciate how both young and old this music is, right? Because, Josh, you're playing an instrument that was handled by Flaco. Flaco's dad was part of the first wave of musicians going back to Narciso Martinez. That's the creation of the music, like maybe what, 100 years or so, you know? So like, I don't think people appreciate, it seems like a long time, but also it seems like it's also like fairly new.
2: But you know, sometimes when we're performing, people that have never heard this type of music before, then they hear us play and they like it. You know, they get into it and they want to buy a CD or you know to hear, you know, because it's got that attraction, you know, the accordion and the bajo sexto just has that attraction. And I remember seeing Flaco at a young age, 7 years old, and the accordion and bajo, me and my brother just attracted us so much, and that's what we got. That's what inspired us to, you know.
0: And let's talk about, I sort of jokingly asked you earlier, what part of Mexico is the accordion from? Talk a little bit about that, man.
1: Well, the accordion is not from, it's from Germany. It's a German instrument, and Europeans settled in South Texas. Us migrant farm workers were working the fields, and we all kind of got together, became friends, crossbred, and we learned to play the music as well. But what the Mexicanos did, or the conjuntos did, was incorporate an instrument called the bajo sexto, which derives from Spain into Michoacán, but it was designed to take the place of the accompaniment part of the accordion, which is the bass side. And with those two together, that's the conjunto Tex-Mex sound.
0: And the bajo sexto is basically, it's like a 12-string guitar.
2: It's like a brother. It's the brother of the accordion.
0: But it is a guitar.
2: It's a 12-string guitar with bass strings and guitar strings.
0: Yeah. And Noel, I think people would see the bass and say, oh, I could do that. Right?
3: Right.
0: But it's very complicated music, man. It's

0: It's deceptively simple.
1: That's a good way of saying it.
2: That's a great
1: it
2: word.
1: Is. Yeah. There's so many flavors. That's the way I see it, because I just think about food with parallels to music. but it's amazing how if you play how long the note is, even though we might be playing two notes for like four bars, the sustain of it can make a change in groove.

0: I play around with that when we're playing live, you know, and dynamically too, you know, whether we kick it up volume-wise or bring it down. And it's a lot of fun, even though it's so... I consider myself a minimalist, you know, so bass is perfect for me. So, you know, the influence for me was hearing my dad play the accordion. My dad already passed, but he played kind of like the style of Narciso. And when he would play the bajos, that hearing that bass on the bajo, that really attracted me. And from there on, you know,
1: on the accordion.
0: Bajos on the accordion, yes. And from there on, you know, listening to a guitarrón, when I would listen to my parents go to a wedding or something, there's a mariachi, and the guitarrón just blew my mind. Or even a tuba during high school games, you know, hearing the tuba. So the low end, I was always attracted to, you know, including thunder.
2: So let's talk a little bit about the popularity, and we've covered this on the show, the new popularity of Mexican regional music. Which is like a catch-all term, but specifically these younger musicians playing the 12-string guitars, and they're playing a very specific type of bass.
0: Oh, yeah.
2: So talk to us about that. What is it called?
0: That's the tololoche, which is like an upright bass, but it's tuned different. And the lowest note is A, so it goes from A, D to G and C, and that's the tololoche. And they use these... well, like nylon strings, they're not metal strings like in classical or an upright. And so they're able to create a lot of rhythmic patterns, almost like plucking the
2: right.
0: string. And it creates this backbeat or also all these rhythmic patterns, you know, micro beats or whatever. And it's amazing. It almost like it's a whole percussion section there.
2: Because these younger bands are not using a drum set.
0: Exactly.
2: So the bass, the tololoche, has to play some melody and some rhythms and some syncopation.
0: Exactly. Yeah. Exactly. It's amazing. They take it to another level.

0: Have you heard something recently that you admired, or an example of a bass player that you admire within this music?
1: I always refer back to the older school, you know, like what I was influenced by my dad's albums. But as far as newer stuff, it would be more on Tejano music, you know. When I was like in high school, I started with Conjunto, listening to my dad's albums, and then I evolved into learning more progressive Conjunto and Tejano. So I would say like somebody like David Lee Garza, y Los Musicales from San Antonio, which is...
0: You have a specific song?
1: Yeah, Qué Mala Sangre Tiene.

0: Okay, Chris, we're not going to let you get away without talking, man. You're the quietest member of the band, but you played the loudest instrument, the drum back there. Yeah.
1: Pretty good.
2: Look,
0: again, just like with the bass, because the bajo sexto and the accordion, they're such a prominent part of the music. But the rhythm section is just, the rhythm section is part of the secret, you know.
2: Yeah.
0: What is it, how do you describe what you do in terms of, like, keeping it simple, but making it drive?
2: As simple as possible. Guess it's the old saying, less is more.
0: Mm-hmm.
2: Josh is a lead player. He's doing what he needs to do. Max is doing what he needs to do. So my job just to keep it straight, keep it going straight.
0: You know who I heard say that before? It's Charlie Watts from the Rolling Stones.
2: That's a great example, too. That's what he did there, just holding everything together there.
0: And I noticed that some drummers, like with the snare hand, they're like almost like little ghost notes, like a shuffle.
2: Mm-hmm.
0: Some guys do a shuffle. It's almost like a blues shuffle. So like these musics are, you know, African-American blues and a Mexican conjunto are sometimes like almost...
2: There's some that have it, and there's just different swing. It's a different swing in conjunto as opposed to Tejano and, like, say, orquesta music. Because honestly, like, I'm probably the only one here that didn't grow up with conjunto music.
0: Mm-hmm.
2: I grew up listening to orquesta music, which is the big band stuff.
0: Yeah.
2: And that was pretty much that's how I patterned my playing.

0: So I have a lot of respect for all the instruments, but in particular the drums, because I play percussion. I play a little bit of drum set, but when I was in high school...
1: You play the weedle too, right?
0: I play the weedle, yeah. That's right. When I was in high school, one of my dad's brothers, my tío, had a conjunto. Mm-hmm. He played electric guitar instead of a bajo sexto, yeah. And he had an accordion player. And I was in high school, I was learning how to play drums. And he asked my dad, hey, can he come play some gigs with us? I said, man, I can do that, you know. And man, I'll never forget it. I was like 18 years old, and... That we're like 1, 2, 3, 4. I was so lost, man. I was, because these guys, they were local musicians in Sacramento, California. Yeah. But they'd been playing like 30 years, man. You know, and the groove, I didn't have any idea about the groove, the swing, the feel.
1: It's more of a feel thing than it is.
0: And they all turned around and looked at me like, who is this kid? You know, hey, Nicolas, why did you bring your nephew here, man? This kid can't play.
1: Yeah.
0: You know, but I played for a summer, and, you know, that's where I really began to have a respect for the skill of all the musicians involved, the accordion players that my uncle played with, man, they were like Charlie Parker, like just runs and notes and, you know, stretching the measures and all that stuff.
1: Yeah.
0: It was cool. So,
1: and it's always good. Like I said, I didn't grow up listening to conjunto, but when I got with these guys, you do your homework and you realize that even in the conjunto, different regions have different sounds, and you don't want to play everything the same way. You want, you know, so you have to sit there and actually learn the feel of all these different regions of where you're, you know, what you're playing. You know, it's a lot, but if you're feeling it, it's, you just go with what you feel there sometimes too.
0: Okay, Chris, you just mentioned like three different types of music, so let's talk about the difference between conjunto, tejano, and orquesta.
1: Well,
0: okay. So, and let's give musical examples. Like, who comes to mind when you think about? We've talked a lot about conjunto, so I think we know what that sounds like. Like, what is the difference between conjunto and tejano?
1: Well, your tejano is more progressive, I'm guessing, and more keyboard based. Sometimes saxophone.
0: Okay, for an example of that, we're gonna have to go with the Queen of Tejano, Selena, and her hit "Amor Prohibido."

0: and your orchestra music is going to have horns like a big band. So you have trumpet, sax, trombone, kind of like a Little Joe. Like
1: Little Joe, La Familia, yes. And Las Nubes.
0: Yes.
1: Which is like the Chicano national anthem. Yes. Right?

0: And actually, in reality, all of it is Tejano because it's all from Texas, you know.
1: Now you're confusing everybody, man.
0: It's Tejano is Texas. It's Tejano music.
1: Yeah, Stevie Ray Vaughan plays Tejano music. Guys, thank you so much for coming in and talk to us today. We're very, very excited about your Tiny Desk performance. It was an honor to finally get you guys in and make this happen. I know you've been an alt Latino before. We've had a lot of conversations, and hopefully this won't be the last time you come and visit us. We'll find something else to talk about in the future. So thank you for coming by, man.
2: Thank you, Felix. Thank you.
3: De
2: parte de un servidor, Max Baca, de parte de los Texmaniacs. Thank you so much. God bless, man.
1: Let's go out on the single. It's from an album that'll come out next year. Can't wait to hear it based on what I've heard so far. What's the name of the single?
2: It's called Déjalo, Let It Go. Now.

I want to thank Max Baca, Josh Baca, Noel Hernandez, and Chris Rivera for spending their time with us. Their Tiny Desk concert will be out soon, so keep an eye, I mean an ear out. You can hear that as part of our annual Latin Music Month celebration that we call El Tiny. Los Tex Maniacs are one of 10 amazing performances that we have coming between September 15 and October 15, the national observance of Latino Heritage Month here in the U.S.

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Our audio editor is Noah Caldwell. 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On behalf of Ana Maria Sayer, I'm Felix Contreras. 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
3: 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I'm Robin Hilton. I am here with NPR Music editor and writer Sheldon Pierce. Hey, Sheldon.
4: Hey, Robin.
3: You know, we nerd out on this show about all kinds of stuff happening in the world of music, including our most recent episode, I'm not sure if you heard it, about cover songs that we think are better than the originals.
4: Yes, yes.
3: That was with Dora and Lars. If you don't want to be associated with the show as far as, like, in the same breath as that episode...
4: was there a lot of sort of contentious chatter that came out of that one?
3: Absolute dumpster fire.
4: Yeah.
3: There was one... At one moment in the show, I said, you know, I played this song for my daughter, and she totally disagreed with me. And I said, what do you know? You're 11 years old. And somebody wrote in and said, no, sir. You are the one who doesn't know what they're talking about, and your daughter is the one who is right. Like, thanks for listening. But every other week or so on the show, we like to just talk about new music.
4: Yeah.
3: The best new songs out now, and that's what we're doing this week. I thought I'd start with this new cut from M83.
4: Mm.
3: You an M83 fan at all?
4: I am.
3: Yeah. So this is mainly the music of Anthony Gonzalez. Makes this real shoegazy, yeah, dream pop kind of music. He's from France. A lot of M83's music has this real maximalist vibe to it. Not in an overwhelming, like, everything but the kitchen sink, you know, chaotic sort of way. More in that the universe is just cracking open,
4: yeah,
3: and revealing itself to you. Just big, widescreen sound. That is what you get on this new song from M83. It's called Blister Sunrise, not to be confused with Blister in the Sun. The song Blister Sunrise, it's from a new album called I Wrote You a Letter.

0: You're really speaking my language with this one, Robin.
1: Yeah? Yeah. Is that your vibe?
0: I love any shoegaze sound that feels like it's simultaneously like wrapping you up in a big blanket, but also just like tossing you out into a boundless expanse. It's like,
1: exactly.
0: There is such a weird euphoria that mm-hmm. sets in when you start listening to music like this.
1: Yeah.
0: And this song in particular, it has these little moments where it just cuts out.
1: Oh, that when the bottom drops out and it comes back yes. with the scream. There's yes. that scream off in the distance.
0: Yes.
1: Screaming in music is a thing now, like that. Like you hear it in Phoebe Bridgers' new album, too.
0: Yeah.
1: It's on there. It really is, says something about the times.
0: Yeah. I mean, there's something cathartic about it, right?
1: Yep, that's, it's primal.
0: Yeah. It's a true purge, an expression of the self that requires no explanation.
1: Yeah.
0: And so there is this sense in the song of like really screaming into the void, literally.
1: Exactly. I'm not entirely sure what it's about. There are words in there. You can't really make any of them out. But Anthony Gonzalez has said that he recorded this new album while being in this deeply disillusioned state of mind, mm-hmm. just about the state of the world.
0: Yeah.
1: And he wanted a sound that reflected that state of mind. Even the name of the album, I think, I Wrote You a Letter, it conjures a simpler time when people would actually sit down, you know, before times in an analog world, when you would actually write a letter to somebody and send it through the mail to them. Blister Sunrise was the song from the album I Wrote You a Letter. From M83, that's an album, he just announced it, but it's coming up pretty quick. It's going to be out on September 25th.
0: Robin, I want to play a song by the British singer Shy Girl, known for basically exploding club music in every direction that you could imagine and reinventing it in her image, essentially.
1: Yeah. Yeah.
0: She's got a new album coming out in November. It's called Swallow. And there's a new single that came with the announcement that's called Lucky, but I want to play the lead single.
1: Okay, keep going.
0: The lead single called Elise.
1: So let me tell you something. I had picked the song Lucky to play today. And I'm sitting here listening to you. I'm like, all right, first time ever, 25 years doing the show. We picked the exact same song. And
0: we were so close, and then I flipped it on you. You thought.
1: Totally flipped it on me. Okay, we'll hear Elise.

0: That is a banger, man.
1: So sick.
0: That is so good. Totally different from the song, the other song. So I was going to play Lucky, which is, I mean, this song, Elise, is more of what I think of when I think of Shy Girl.
1: Yes.
0: Lucky, totally different. It's like almost more like indie pop or something. Yeah. It's kind of like a love pop song.
1: A complete reimagining of her sound. Very distant from the idea of dance music, even as she has imagined it. But I pick this song because it does something that I feel like she does better than anyone else, which is take something that feels familiar and just completely recontextualizes. Like, when I hear this song, I think of like the big beat sound of like the Prodigy.
0: Oh, yeah,
1: I hear that. Like, but it's more artful, less jacked up. Like, that music was often accused of being like very macho and virile, but this has so much softer energy, even amidst all its sort of like banger energy.
0: Yeah.
1: It opens sort of muted with the cello, very spoken word, then it erupts, but then there's this really serene like duet passage where the two voices just sort of swell in harmony before it crashes back into you at the end. She has such a way of playing with the textures of dance music, the ideas of dance music, to then give you something that feels completely of another genre, which to me is just as impressive as the turn Unlucky, which is her just redeciding what she wants her music to be on a whim.
0: Yeah, I mean, she called this new album a reintroduction.
1: Yeah.
0: So I wasn't surprised to hear the song Lucky and think, okay, she's really turning everything upside down here.
1: Yeah.
0: Have you heard the whole thing?
1: It's I haven't heard the whole thing.
0: Yeah, because she said that she wrote the album after falling just madly in love and is in a really good place right now. So I was expecting more of this new sort of pop sound.
1: It's funny because, I mean, I imagine that this song is dedicated to that person, right? It's named after someone. Its lyrics are very much about finding comfort in someone. It's interesting. It doesn't sound like a ballad, but I guess maybe that's typical of Shy Girl, right?
0: Yeah. Love can be that way sometimes.
1: Right, right, right.
0: Yeah. So the album, the new one from Shy Girl, is called Swallow, and it is out November 6th. All right, we need to take a quick break here, but we'll be back with more new music right after this, and you're listening to All Songs Considered from NPR Music. It's All Songs Considered from NPR Music. I'm Robin Hilton. I'm here with Sheldon Pierce, and we're sharing some of the best new tracks out now. Well, I've got another French artist for you. So I played M83, and the other artist I want to play from France is FKJ. Mm. Are you familiar with FKJ?
1: I'm not familiar with FKJ.
0: Not FKA, FKJ.
1: Right.
0: It stands for French Kiwi Juice. Just goes FKJ. His real name is Vincent Fenton. His sound, I think, channels a vibe that's very similar to M83's in that it can be kind of celestial, and there's a real sense of awe in some of these songs. He just dropped a new album called Tiber, T-Y-B-E-R, Tiber. And the song I want to play from it is called Little Little Voice, and it features Labyrinth. Labyrinth is singing lead on this. Normally, FKJ sings lead on his own songs, but Labyrinth is doing it on this

0: This is a song that really rewards patience, because that drop doesn't come until about halfway through.
1: Yeah.
0: But when it does, it really takes off.
1: Yeah, I do think all that comes before is really captivating in a different way, too.
0: Yeah.
1: There is a very clear intentionality to the first half. That piano is really just sort of setting you up for the level raise that comes in the second half of this song.
0: Yeah, he has said that he wrote this song at a very low point in his life. And in fact, the song was originally called Reach the Bottom.
1: Yeah.
0: And he's singing about intrusive thoughts and definitely struggling with some complicated feelings. You know, there's a sense at the beginning that he is at that low point in the song. And then when it takes off, it's really more of a flailing and grasping at something. And then at the end, you hear that kind of wheezing voice. He just sounds completely spent by the end of it.
1: Yeah, there's a real smallness to it when it starts.
0: Yeah.
1: It's very intricate, but very delicate, very tender, very raw almost.
0: Yeah.
1: It's clear that he is trying to keep those little voices from penetrating his psyche. It really does draw you into the image of someone trying to wrestle with their own inner voice, expelling all the outer doubts that are trying to creep at the edges of it.
0: The whole album is pretty rapturous, honestly. Yeah. It just radiates this kind of magic. Again, the album is called Tyber, T-Y-B-E-R, and that song was Little, Little Voice. But Sheldon, you've got one more that you're going to play.
1: I'm going to take us out of the realm of electronic music for just a spell and play a song by the singer-songwriter Renny Conti. Are you familiar with Renny Conti?
0: Yeah.
1: Brooklyn-based artist who is originally from the Bay Area. And I want to play a new song from his upcoming album, Split Second. It's called Leaving the Zoo.

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1: Live from NPR News in Washington, I'm Windsor Johnston. President Trump says the U.S., Denmark, and Greenland have reached an agreement giving Washington what he calls permanent control over the island's security. NPR's Emily Fang reports the deal follows months of tension over Trump's repeated push to acquire Greenland.
2: In a post on social media, Trump says this agreement is perpetual and will allow the U.S. veto power over proposed sensitive investments in Greenland. It would also forbid U.S. adversaries from setting up military presence in the territory. He describes the agreement as giving the U.S., quote, complete ability to do what is necessary in Greenland in the name of security. Trump has said before that Greenland's strategic spot in the Arctic and abundant critical mineral deposits means the U.S. should annex Greenland. That sparked intense criticism from Denmark, which Greenland is a part of. Emily Fang, NPR News, The White House.
1: The price of diesel continues to hit record highs in the U.S. According to AAA, 48 out of 50 states are averaging $6 or more per gallon. Texas Public Radio's David Martin Davies reports the prices are squeezing trucking companies and raising costs throughout the supply chain.
3: John Esparza, president and CEO of the Texas

0: Texas Trucking Association says fuel is now one of the industry's largest expenses, and small operators are especially vulnerable.
1: The individual truck drivers, they will feel that in their pockets more directly, and it's much harder to recover that price most immediately.
0: Esparza says higher diesel costs will quickly reach consumers because trucks carry nearly everything Americans buy, including merchandise now being shipped for the holiday season.
1: Anything you can think of comes to you via truck, and about 85% of our communities rely on trucking exclusively.
0: Esparza says diesel prices have nearly doubled from a year ago, and the industry has yet to see how high they may climb. For NPR News, I'm David Martin Davies in San Antonio.
2: Demonstrators formed a human chain around the Kennedy Center in Washington, D.C. last night. The dispute intensified after a federal judge blocked an effort to restore President Trump's name to the building, ruling that only Congress can rename it. Laura Bly, a former National Symphony staff member, says she's baffled by the president's focus on the Performing Arts Center.
3: It's a nightmare because Donald Trump isn't interested in the performing arts. He never has been. I think he saw the Kennedy Center as low-hanging fruit, that he had the right to appoint most of the trustees and tell them to make him chairman and tell them to put his name on it, and he just thought it would be an easy target.
2: Trump has since called the venue a, quote, dump and declined to rule out tearing it down. The judge has ordered the administration to provide 30 days' notice before beginning any demolition work. This is NPR News in Washington. Emergency crews are working to contain another fire at a battery storage plant near Monterey, California. Amy Mayer from member station KAZU reports cleanup operations are still underway after a massive blaze at the facility last year.
4: Texas-based Vistra Corporation has been working to clean up the site and dispose of destroyed batteries. Monterey County Supervisor Glenn Church says he began hearing from concerned residents shortly after the flare-up began around 6 in the morning.
5: Safety must be paramount in every way we deal with battery energy storage systems. This incident really highlights, underscores just how volatile lithium batteries really are.
4: The local fire department said still energized batteries spontaneously combusted. Fire officials say they knew the remaining batteries could catch fire. Traditional firefighting techniques are not appropriate for a lithium-ion battery fire, but officials expect it will burn itself out within a day or so. For NPR News, I'm Amy Mayer in Moss Landing, California.
2: The Trump administration has begun building a border wall in parts of West Texas. Customs and Border Protection says crews have started installing panels along a 47-mile stretch in Hudspeth County. The project is part of the administration's $46 billion Big Bend region effort to create barriers, roads, and surveillance technology along a roughly 500-mile stretch of the southern border. Some landowners, ranchers, and environmental groups oppose the projects and say they'll continue fighting them. This is NPR News in Washington.
6: 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Other contributors include Jarl and Pamela Mohn, focusing on civil liberties, foster youth, public radio, and the arts. 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
7: Hello, I'm Officer T.J. 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

We need air, like we need water. 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

0: This is not just radio. It's Cafe Mocha. Next time on Cafe Mocha, he's nominated for an Emmy for his role as Bill Hamilton on Beyond the Gates.
1: I landed a background role on Like Mike, just went out for an audition. After crashing an audition, that's how I got my agent. And they said, well, let's send somebody in there because we need someone to play Henderson. Let's send someone in there who can play ball, got a cool look, is kind of funny, can act a little bit. They said, well, let's send Timon in there.
0: Bill Hamilton from Beyond the Gates, next time on Cafe Mocha.
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Oh, you can. But he can. Tennis, where you at?

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It's about an every Sunday song. Listen, I don't need you to get tired now. I need those of you that are going to help us stand up, and we're going to give God glory.

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0: It ain't over. It ain't over. I don't care what you're going through. Feels like you're down for the last count. It ain't over. Feels like you cried your last tear. Not over. Not over. Not over. Not over. God has the final say. God has the final say. God has the final say. That said you wouldn't make it, but God has the final say. That said you won't be nothing, but God has the final say. That say you ain't going nowhere, you ain't about nothing.
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1: Live from NPR News in Washington, I'm Windsor Johnston. President Trump's threat to ban several major news organizations from the White House is drawing sharp criticism from press groups. NPR's Ron Elving reports Trump has accused CNN, MS Now, and Politico of deliberately spreading what he calls fake news.
2: There's broad agreement that the president cannot do this in the manner he wishes. Once he opens the door to the media, he cannot close it partially to exclude those whose reporting may displease him. It's been to court, been ruled a violation of the First Amendment guarantee. And the president of the White House Correspondents Association, Jackie Heinrich, noted yesterday that the constitutional protection does not depend, quote, on whether the president likes a news organization's coverage, agrees with its reporting, or approves the questions its journalists ask.
1: That's NPR's Ron Elving. Reporters for all three organizations remained on White House grounds through last night. In a post on social media this morning, MS Now says it's been denied White House access. Protesters formed a human chain around the Kennedy Center in Washington, D.C. last night. The dispute intensified after a federal judge blocked an effort to restore President Trump's name to the building, ruling that only Congress can rename it. Laura Bly, a former National Symphony staff member, says she's baffled by the president's focus on the Performing Arts Center.
3: It's a nightmare because Donald Trump isn't interested in the performing arts. He never has been. I think he saw the Kennedy Center as low-hanging fruit, that he had the right to appoint most of the trustees and tell them to make him chairman and tell them to put his name on it, and he just thought it would be an easy target.
1: The president has suggested tearing the Kennedy Center down, calling it a, quote, dump. The administration has been ordered by a judge to provide 30 days' notice before beginning any demolition work. It was a mixed week on Wall Street as investors faced the prospect of higher interest rates. NPR's Scott Horsley reports energy prices continue to climb, but that hasn't stopped shoppers from spending.
4: The Federal Reserve raised its benchmark interest rate by a quarter percentage point on Wednesday. It was the first rate hike in more than 3 years as the central bank tries to tamp down stubborn inflation. The spike in energy prices triggered by the U.S. war with Iran shows no sign of easing. Diesel fuel is especially costly, with the average price up more than 70% since the war began. That's tough on farmers who rely on diesel to power their harvesting equipment. It could also lead to sky-high heating bills for customers in New England who depend on heating oil. Despite the high fuel prices, retail spending remained strong in August. For the week, the Nasdaq rose 0.75%, while the S&P 500 index fell 0.1%, and the Dow dropped 1.7%. Scott Horsley, NPR News, Washington.
1: It's NPR. A big college football game between number 8 Ole Miss and number 7 LSU gets underway in Oxford, Mississippi today, but the game is being overshadowed by the return of one coach to the place he abandoned last year. Steve Futterman reports.
5: LSU head coach Lane Kiffin used to coach here at Ole Miss. Then last year he bolted, leaving before the season ended to take over at LSU. And fans here, like Rhonda Loeb, haven't forgotten.
6: We all feel like we got slighted by the way Lane left.
5: When Kiffin left, Mississippi was about to take part in the college football playoffs. Former Mississippi Governor Haley Barbour is a bit more direct.
7: I think he's a narcissist.
5: And Ole Miss student Bailey

0: Wood compares it to being dumped by a boyfriend.
1: 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Not a favorite person, for sure.
0: This will not be a warm and fuzzy homecoming. For NPR News, I'm Steve Futterman in Oxford, Mississippi.
2: 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The online competition lets the public choose its favorite among the park's famously well-fed brown bears. The animals spend the summer gorging on salmon to build the fat reserves they need for winter hibernation. Now in its 12th year, the event uses a single elimination bracket with a new matchup decided through online voting. More than 1.7 million votes were cast last year, with fans in 100 countries taking part. This is NPR News in Washington.
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0: 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Thank you.
1: 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Oh.

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It's on you. It's on you. 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

the sea by faith receive the blessing of it.

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sowing tears, what you water will grow. Never fear, it's all under control. 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Oh, yes, everything I went through, I knew I would be blessed. Yeah, trying to pull me down, but I see the mark, so I press.

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1: Thank you, God, for giving us our identity in you. We can know who we are because we know whose we are. And we don't have to work for your approval. You've called us by name.

0: everybody. Welcome to the Gospel Countdown. This is the place where each week we bring you the top gospel songs in the gospel industry. We're starting off the countdown with a wonderful song that includes Renee Spearman, Montrell Jordan, and the one and only Kim Burrell. It's called You Chose Me. Been waiting for this one. It's a hot one. Bishop, how you doing?
1: Doing excellent. Enjoying the holiday week for those of you who are going through it as you're listening to this show. I want to keep it moving. Nina, I hope you're enjoying your time off. I got to ask you off air, how is school? Have they tried to tie you to the desk yet? But anyway, let's move forward. Javon Dewan, the Trap Stars and Company, have a great song, 10X My Blessings. Let's listen to it.
2: 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Number nine.

0: excited about the career and the beautiful voice of Joanne Rosario with our number 8 song this week with Still on the Throne.
1: My. What are we going to do, Nina? I mean, we got Fresh Start Worship, one of the up-and-comings. I don't want to call them up-and-coming, Nina. They're here. I mean, if they're in the top 10, they're here. Would you agree with that?
0: I agree with that.
1: So with that being said, their song, You Are, I love the song personally. I'm not going to pick out favorites. I want to listen to it again. You don't mind, do you?
0: No, check it out.
2: Number 7. Number

0: All right, this song spent 2 weeks in the number one position, now down to number six. Still a great song from Zacardi Cortez with Working on Me.
1: You're listening to the Gospel Countdown with the lovely Nina Taylor and the quirky Bishop Ernest E. Richard Jr. Yeah, I said quirky. Get over it. We bless God. P.J. Morton, our producer of the year. And I said ours because we love every one of our producers. But P.J. seems to have projects everywhere. How do you get in the top 10 twice with two different songs, Nina? You just have to be PJ Morton. Here's Mercy.
0: Number five.
2: I was too blind to see. Ooh.

0: What a great song from J.J. Harrison and Youthful Praise. It also features his wife, Trina. It's a great one. Another great one from them. It's called Nothing Else. This week, it is number 4.
1: In the number 3 spot, Ernest Pugh is making his, not debut, but he's making his presence known. Your Glory to See You is the name of the song.
0: Number 3.
2: Number 3.

0: Wow, we are moving along here with lots of songs. Have switched around. This one is knocking on the door of number one. It was number three last week from Kenny Lewis and One Voice, entitled God Did It. And as I mentioned earlier, we do have a new number one song. Can't wait to see what it is.
1: Yes, we do have a new number one, but we also have something called the Gospel Spotlight. Each and every week, we bring you music from songs that have made the top 100 one way or another, and we want to introduce them to you. I just made this up. There's a new segment coming up that's called Nina Knows. But in the meantime, in the spotlight today, who do we have?
0: Well, one of my all-time favorites, Jason Nelson, Baltimore's own. He has another wonderful song out. I just heard it for the first time just over the weekend. It's called Other Side. Let's check it out.

0: Clay Bishop, you know, we don't expect anything less from him than great music.
1: We don't.
0: This is another one. I expect this one to make its way to the top 40 quite quickly.
1: Okay, you heard it. Why? Say it with me. Because
0: Nina knows.
1: But, you know, I agree with you on that, Jason. Wonderful, excellent artist. Had the opportunity to meet him. Actually was MC'd a program where he was the headliner for that particular program just a few years ago. Loved him. But nonetheless, we do have a brand new number one. And I can't say who better to tell their story than the individual who wrote the story. God gave it to him. He shared it with us, and here he is. I'm not going to introduce him, but I'm going to allow him to introduce himself. Mystery guest, come forward.
2: What up? This is Kenton Jones, and you're listening to the Gospel Countdown with Nina and the Bishop. And here's the number one song, Pray On Go.

0: All right, our congratulations again. And if you heard my show from, I think it was like maybe back in July. No, it was earlier that. It was like midsummer when I spoke to Canton Jones. Oh, my goodness. And I told him, I said, you know, you're going all the way to number one. He said, I received it. And I said, once again, Nina knows. Okay. Yeah. So there you go. I really thought it would be another week because he was in the number five position. But as you know, anything can happen. Here he is at number one. Our congratulations to Canton Jones, number one with Praise On Go. I thank you so much for joining us this week and every week for the Gospel Countdown. 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Again, that's msninataylor.com. Bishop, how can they connect with you?
1: Well,
0: when are you going to Africa again? When are you leaving?
1: Yes, I'm leaving in just a few days, to be exact. And we're going to actually do like we did last year. We are going to do a show from Lagos, Nigeria. We're going to have a great time with it. I mean, for you, it's going to be early evening. For me, it's going to be early morning. That doesn't even matter. The very fact that all the animals and the bushmeat, I'll tell you that story. I told you that story last year, but I'll tell it again some other time.
0: Yes.
1: They'll all be sitting around, you know, the lions and the tigers. No bears, of course. You know,
0: the lions and the tigers ate them. That's why.
1: But yeah, we're going to have a great time, or we're going. And in English, because I'm not going to try to do Yoruba, which is what they speak over there. But our this year's theme is God of Mercy. So we're going to talk about the mercy of God and some other things. We're going to do a few classes, but we'll get back to that a little bit later. In the meantime, I got a great classic for you. How many times have you been in a situation when it seemed like there was no way out and you didn't know where to go, what to do, but you turned to God in prayer and you began to pray? What did God do for you?
0: Show up.
1: The Reverend John P. Key, Stellar Award winner this year, by the way, in case you didn't know. He can make a suit out of them Stellars. Nonetheless, we're going to feature him this week for our gospel classic. We got more great gospel music coming your way. Nina had a great time today. And if I don't get to talk to you before the next time we get together, we'll be in Lagos.

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2: Athletic competition. It can easily be broken down into two parts. 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Then weeks, months, and years of joy or heartbreak. 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
3: 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What will they do for an encore? K9 goes wild and plenty of NFL talk to come. It's Box to Row on Box to Row Radio, Sirius XM channels 165 and 84, and our phenomenal affiliates around the country that carry the program, and not just around the country, but those that carry us around the world. I am your host, Donald Ware. The Bears put up 59 points against the Carolina Panthers, and what a performance. And, you know, we had Dan Morgan, the general manager of the Panthers, on the program last week. I don't think that he thought that the Bears would put up 59 points. Now, we talked a lot with him about specifically Bryce Young, because this is the thing. Like, my thing with the two things with between the Bears and the Panthers. My thing with the Panthers is the Panthers are going to be reliant. The Panthers are going to go as Bryce Young goes. Well, guess what? Bryce Young, 22 of 37. 361 yards. He had three touchdowns. He did throw an interception in the ball game. He also rushed for a touchdown and rushed for 10 yards. So, you know, from a numbers perspective, those are really good numbers. Of course, you don't want to see the interception, but he made some really good throws. I mean, Bryce Young played well. That offense is obviously going to be a problem. No question about that. You know, I want to see Teteroa McMillan get more than just five receptions. But, I mean, he had five receptions for 75 yards. And then Jalen Coker absolutely went off. Eight catches, 138 yards, and two touchdowns. So, the Panthers' offense isn't the issue. The issue is the defense. How is the defense going to come to play? Now, of course, you've got a divisional game on Sunday against the Falcons. And of course, if you're the Panthers, you have to go ahead and take care of the Falcons. Now, the quarterback situation in Atlanta was already bad. Look, let me take you back to the beginning of last season, because for me, when I think about the Falcons last year and, you know, what possibly the Falcons could have done. Remember, the Falcons made that furious run at the end to try to get into the playoffs, and it just didn't work out. But remember, the Falcons named Michael Penix Jr. the starter prior to the season. Now, that was coming off the 2024 season where Kirk Cousins wasn't great. As a matter of fact, Kirk Cousins started the season out really well, got benched because he wasn't playing well, and instead of there being a quarterback competition, the Falcons went immediately to Michael Penix Jr. And Michael Penix Jr. did not do well, okay, had to come back to Kirk Cousins. And it's like, well, yeah, but if you had made it a quarterback competition, I mean, I guess they wanted to get the young guy in. Penix ended up getting hurt. I guess you wanted to get the young, but he wasn't great. Like, he wasn't great. You ended up wanting to get the young guy in. I get it. But you still had a veteran that you gave $100 million in guarantees to. 4 years, remember, Kirk Cousins signed that four-year, $100 million guaranteed contract. Kirk Cousins has been signing guaranteed contracts. Now, I don't think his contract with the Raiders is guaranteed, but ever since he left the then Washington Redskins, now the Washington Commanders, he's been signing guaranteed contracts. His first two contracts, or I don't know if it was the first two or the two that he had with the Vikings, were guaranteed contracts. Okay, so unlike what, and that's the first time we saw, I think, a guaranteed contract at all, let alone with the quarterback. But the quarterback is an issue. The quarterback play is definitely an issue for the Falcons. You know, I'm interested to see, you know, how the Falcons are able to bounce back, because you got all these skill positions. You've got all of these quarterbacks at the skill positions. Let's look at the numbers from Cooper Rush. Now, let's go back a couple of years ago when Cooper Rush was the backup quarterback for the Cowboys. He put up some solid numbers. But the thing you have to remember, he was the backup quarterback. Seemed like he came in, won like the first five or six games or something, then kind of came back down to earth a little bit. And this was going back a couple of years ago, so this would have been 2024. Because if you look at the last 6 years, just to talk about Dak real quick, Dak Prescott. Dak has been, for the last 6 years, Dak has been injured every other year. So the 2024 season was the year he was injured. That's when Cooper Rush came in. Rush's numbers against the Steelers, 12 of 22, 143 yards, one touchdown, and two interceptions. Bijan Robinson couldn't really get the running game going per se, 21 carries, 83 yards. Give a lot of credit to the Pittsburgh Steelers defense, which hopefully is back, because that's how the Steelers are going to go this year as their defense goes. Okay, but back to the Panthers. If you're the Panthers, there's no way in the world that you can lose this game to the Falcons. No way in the world that you want to lose this game to the Falcons. Now, the game is in Atlanta. There have been some injuries to start the season in preseason camp on the Panthers side. We talked with Dan Morgan about that last week. If you're the Panthers, you cannot afford to lose to the Falcons, period. There's nothing else, okay? Especially that, I think, seemingly, and it was one game. And again, it's not like the Bears' defense is great either. Like, the Bears did give up 37 points. But I'm seeing some things, and I watched Bryce Young play last year. I watched him play 2 years ago. I'm seeing some very encouraging signs from Bryce Young that he is the guy, and that offense is going to be pretty good. But, I mean, it's got to be up to the Panthers defense to really, really step up. Now, when I'm looking at the Chicago Bears, the Bears have the Vikings, right? We know that Carson Wentz is the quarterback for the Vikings. And so, I mean, he did a good job last. He did a good job. You know, Kyler Murray was injured. Well, he had a concussion. He's out. And so Carson Wentz is the guy, right? Vikings have a good defense. They have an excellent defensive coordinator in Brian Flores. So I'm going to be interested to see the Bears, because remember, I mean, this is the one thing you have to remember about the Bears and how things were going to be coming in to this season. Ben Johnson basically made the statement that he wanted the Bears offense to be the most prolific of all time. The Bears are 59 points. I don't know how many yards of total offense they had, but I'm just looking at the points. 59 points in an NFL game is fantastic. Now, on that other side of the football, The Bears are going to have to get that together. And that's the thing. You're going up against a Vikings team. Look, Carson Wentz has had success in the National Football League. The Eagles run to the Super Bowl in 2017. I mean, he didn't get the credit at the end because Carson Wentz got injured. But through that, the first, I believe, 14 games of that season that the Eagles won the Super Bowl in 17 season, Carson Wentz was 12-2. So, you know, he can play. He can throw the ball. He can throw the deep ball. You know, he's had some time to kind of sit back and not be the starter. I don't want to say, I mean, I guess you learn is the proper term because you're always learning as a quarterback. So you're always learning. Thing about it, Chicago Bears, and again, to reiterate, the Chicago Bears are my team, or my, and I said sleeper team. I'm going to go away from the word sleeper, and I'm going to say the Chicago Bears are my team to represent the NFC in the Super Bowl. Now, you know, should I probably still use the word sleeper? Probably, because that defense is porous, right? But the offense is so prolific. Caleb Williams is so special, has special qualities. I'm not ready to say he's special yet. Only third year in the league, he's done some special things. He has the potential to be special, and I think he's on his way to being a special quarterback. I tell you one thing he's special at is his elusiveness is special. Like, he can run. I'm not going to say Caleb Williams is the fastest guy, but he can run. He can use his legs. But I think more importantly, he's elusive. Like, you can't, it's hard to get at him, right? Sure, I know the first couple of years, the offensive line wasn't great. Even the offensive line is pretty good now. He took a lot of sacks. It wasn't because he wasn't elusive. It's just because the offensive line was so bad. Now you've got a solid offensive line in front of him. It allows him, enables him to use more of his elusiveness. They can put points up. Can the Bears stop someone? That is going to be the key to the Bears moving forward. But again, I'm taking off the word sleeper and now saying that the Bears are my team to represent the NFC in the Super Bowl. So we've got that to talk about, plenty more NFL to talk about. You've got college football. You've got the Ole Miss LSU game that we can talk about a little bit as well. We're going to preview some of these NFL games that are coming up. We've got so much more of Box to Row still to come. Keep it locked.
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3: The Panthers hosting the Bears. We're going to learn something from both teams. I'm interested to see because, I like the Bears. Like, that's my sleeper team to represent the NFC in the Super Bowl. More so, I want to see, as we talk with Dan Morgan, I mean, you had some injuries on this Panthers defense, which has been pretty good. Bryce Young, he is the key. And so I want to see what Bryce Young does. It's just the first game, but I want to see Bryce Young and if he's continuing to make the upward trajectory.
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5: Yo! Chubb Rock coming back on for night tonight.
3: Yep, that's right. It's just you and I on the program. 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Whether you're listening to us in Pittsburgh, WGBN. Also, maybe you're listening to us in Austin, Texas, KAZ Z-I. How about those that are listening to us in our nation's capital on WHUR's HD3 station? Wherever you may be listening and however you may be listening, perhaps you're listening to us on online or on TuneIn, thank you for making Box to Row a part of your day. Well, a couple of weeks ago, we had Durante Jones, the new defensive coordinator of the Washington Commanders, on the program. He's a Morgan State alum. And, I mean, I got to tell you, that defense looked mighty different for those Commanders, even in the loss to the Eagles, looked different, looked pretty good. I mean, it was some points that, you know, certain guys got mixed up, but the defensive scheme looked pretty good. I don't think, I mean, if things continue to go this way in terms of what we saw, certainly from Durante Jones and him scheming them up, you know, especially if the Commanders can win some games, we may not be seeing Durante Jones for very long with the Washington Commanders, at least as the defensive coordinator. Now, I'm not suggesting anything. What I'm just saying is he's going to eventually get a head coaching job. You know, again, I mean, he did a really good job. As by the way, if you missed that conversation, I talked about Dan Morgan a little bit earlier, the general manager of the Carolina Panthers. Had a chance to talk with him, have him on the show last week. If you missed that conversation, going back a couple of weeks ago, if you missed the conversation with Durante Jones, the defensive coordinator of the Washington Commanders, you can check out both of those conversations on our on the Box to Row YouTube channel, as a matter of

kind of wondered, okay, what was he going to be like coming into the game, especially that he just tore his ACL just 9 months ago. So he's able to recover from that. Again, in May, when they said that the Chiefs and the Broncos were going to be the Monday night matchup. Remember, that was May. So he was only So that was May, June, July, August. Yeah, he was only 5 months into the recovery. Okay. But I guess they knew. So because, again, it wouldn't have not have made sense to have the Broncos and the Chiefs as your Monday night game if Pat Mahomes was not going to play. So they had, you know, they had a crystal ball. They had the foresight. They knew that Pat Mahomes was going to be ready to rock and roll. What I wasn't sure about was how effective he was going to be in the first game. And, you know, his numbers suggested that, you know, he was fine. 15 of 27, 184 yards, 2 touchdowns, 1 interception. The interception that he threw was just a bad throw. I don't know. I mean, it wasn't like it was even an overthrow of the receiver. It just was a bad read, which we don't typically see from Pat Mahomes. But look, all quarterbacks are going to make bad throws. The best quarterbacks still make sometimes. That's going to happen, right? What I am seeing from the Chiefs this year, and the other thing that I wasn't sure about was the defensive side of the football, okay? Because you had some changes, you know, certainly in the secondary, no doubt about that. I mean, Chris Jones, to me, is 1 year older. And so, you know, you kind of look at those things. You know, Trent McDuffie, the Chiefs traded Trent McDuffie to the Rams. I mean, Trent McDuffie, you talk about an excellent cornerback. He's one of the best in the league, right? So all of those things, I really had question marks as it relates to the Kansas City Chiefs and whether the Chiefs would be able to compete this year, especially in the West, because I'll say this about the Broncos. The Broncos defense is elite. You know, Bo Nix is good. Like, Bo Nix is solid, right? Like, I still needed to see more. For me, I still need to see more. I still needed to see more coming into the season from Bo Nix. So those are some of the apprehensions that I also had about the Broncos. Back to the Chiefs. Mahomes' numbers, solid. Kenneth Walker III, 23 carries, 173 yards. He averaged 7.5 yards per clip with a touchdown. Also had 18 receiving yards on 3 receptions and a touchdown. 2 total touchdowns in the game, over 190 all-purpose yards. If he can keep this up, you know, we're talking about, because I wasn't sold on the Patriots coming in. The Patriots are the defending AFC champs, played in the Super Bowl last year. I wasn't sold on the Patriots coming into last season, right? And now with the Patriots, I mean, you have a situation where A.J. Brown is out for at least 4 weeks. That is tough. You know, Drake May, you know, and that's why I said about Stephon Diggs. You know, Stephon Diggs was key. You don't have Stephon Diggs now. Yes, you add A.J. Brown, but it's still a little bit different. Now you don't even have A.J. Brown, and I wasn't sold on, you know, I wasn't really sold necessarily on Drake May coming into the season. So now, I like the Ravens, and the Ravens are coming off a really big win. I like the Ravens this year to win the AFC, to be the representative for the AFC in the Super Bowl. You know, I'm going back to my prediction from a couple of years ago when I had the Ravens. I think you have a whole different situation now. Their new coaching staff, you know, Lamar Jackson looked really good. Again, it was just one game. So we got to pump the brakes a little bit into some of these other scenarios as well, because you're only talking about the one game. Even like I talked about with the Rams last week,

0: I'm not ready to throw the baby out with the bathwater for the Rams. All right? But I got to tell you, the Chiefs looked really, really good. And if Kenneth Walker, because that was the thing, like, you look at running backs, and remember, Kenneth Walker was the MVP of the Super Bowl, okay? So let's not forget about that. But they had, you know, they had a running back, right, already in Charbonnet, right? So, like, Charbonnet and Walker kind of split time. You drafted Jadarian Price out of Notre Dame. They really, really like him. And I thought he did some good things for the Seahawks in his debut. Let Emmanuel Wilson walk. I don't know about that. I thought Emmanuel Wilson did a good job. Oh, I'm sorry. They were able to gain Emmanuel Wilson. Excuse me. The Packers. I don't know why the Packers let him walk, but they were able to gain Emmanuel Wilson. Right, guy averages for his career like 4.5 yards per carry, and he's played three seasons in the National Football League. But I didn't know how special Kenneth Walker could be to this Kansas City Chiefs team. Now, he had some punishing runs, you know. He had some hard tackles. You gotta, you know, he's an every down back. You got to try to spell him a little bit because he's going to be key to that offense. Travis Kelce had a solid game. He had one catch. We had a really nice catch and then was able to run with the football, 59-yard reception. All right? I thought a couple of years ago, well, coming into last season, I was like, Travis Kelce needs to hang it up. And he actually had a pretty decent season last year, better than I thought he would. And so he's already off to a good start. But K9, Kenneth Walker III, going to be key to that Kansas City team. Now, on the other side of things, you know, as I look at the Broncos, I'm a little bit concerned. Now, again, it was just one game. No doubt the Broncos are going to be at home against the Jaguars on Sunday. So that's going to be a big game for the Broncos. The Jaguars, in of themselves, coming off a really nice win. So I'm concerned for the Broncos that the Broncos could start the season 0-2. I mean, it's a nice win, but I mean, it was a dominating win against a Browns team that, quite frankly, isn't very good. But I think the Broncos should be concerned. Bo Nix, 17-28, 131 yards, one touchdown, one interception. The Chiefs defense isn't that great. And you know, couldn't really run the football. Didn't even really give credence. I'm talking about the Broncos to the run. Like, didn't even give credence to the run. I think there is a bit of a concern. You've got a first-year play caller in Denver. And, you know, we know Sean Payton, but Sean Payton gave up, or at least for right now, giving up those duties. Davis Webb, the first-year play caller. Sean Payton has always called plays, and for whatever reason, it's not calling plays this year. So I think that's, you know, a bit of a concern coming out of that. We'll see what happens with the Broncos on Sunday against a very good Jaguars team. Again, a win against the Browns doesn't mean much, but I think the Jaguars have a good team anyway. So you got all of those things. We got plenty more NFL talk here on the program. But up next, talking with Alabama State head football coach and former NFL star, Eddie Robinson Jr. This is your weekly edition of the HBCU Blitz powered by Box to Row. I'm Donald Ware. It's the 22nd season of the Blitz. First, I'm going to take you to Memphis for the Southern Heritage Classic between Arkansas Pine Bluff and Alcorn State. It was a high-scoring affair. Let's move all the way to the fourth quarter. Alcorn State has roared all the way back from being down 14 points right now, down 38-31 with possession.
1: Tolbert, pass out in the edge. Jones to the five. Jones gets in! Jones with the touchdown, and with 3:50 left, our corner PAT away from tying this game.
0: The PAT was good, and we were headed to overtime. More fireworks in the overtime. Let's move to the second overtime period. Alcorn State with the 53-45 lead. Arkansas Pine Bluff with possession.
1: They run the football here to the 10. It's going to be a touchdown. Jalen Jennings.
0: From 18 yards, and the Golden Lions pulled to within 53-51. The Golden Lions needed the two-point conversion to extend to a third overtime period.
1: Davis looks rushed out, throws, and this ball's knocked away. Knocked away. Knocked away. And the Braves are going to win this game.
0: My man, Charles Edmond, on WPRL. The Braves held on to defeat Arkansas Pine Bluff 53-51 in double overtime. And the Braves now run their record to 2-1. To Savannah, Georgia.
2: Interception. Cameron Watts, 15, 10, 5, and he's gone. Touchdown. Albany State with the pick six. Cameron Watts, just like that, is 34-0.
0: In SIAC action, the rout was on as Albany State defeated Savannah State 49-17. For Albany State head coach David Bowser, his first win as the Golden Rams head coach. That was my main man, Freddie Fresh Suttles, on the Albany State Sports Radio Network. To Daytona Beach for the in-state matchup between Bethune-Cookman and Stetson. Let's pick things up in the fourth quarter. Bethune-Cookman with the 21-10 lead, looking for more.
3: Jones goes deep, wide open. Josh Evans is going to scamper in for the 45-yard touchdown, Bethune-Cookman.
0: Mike Truillo on the Cat Eye Network. The Wildcats went on to defeat Stetson 43-18 for the Wildcats, their first victory of the season. To Durham for the Aggie Eagle rivalry between North Carolina Central and North Carolina A&T. We had a lot of fireworks in the second quarter. That's where we'll pick things up with about 4.5 remaining. A&T with possession. White looking. He's looking down the seam. He's got a receiver, Kennedy, and it is caught! Elijah Kennedy in the end zone. Touchdown, Aggies! And the Aggies pulled to within 16-7, but towards the latter part of the second quarter, the Eagles would respond.
4: Lane has it. Delayed handoff to Lawrence. Lawrence hit the hole. Lawrence, he's loose! He's got one man to beat. 40-yard line. Needs a block. 25-20. 15-10-5. He's in the end zone for the touchdown. 73 yards on the scamper by Lawrence. And the Eagles have extended their lead to 22-7.
0: 24-7 with the extra point by the Eagles. The Aggies got the ball with about 1:23 remaining and took advantage.
4: Yeah. Out of the gun on third and goal from the two. Yeah. Kennedy, he's got it. Touchdown, Aggies.
0: Exactly what the Aggies needed as they pulled to within 23-14 at halftime in the third quarter. And with about 8 minutes remaining in the third, Plez Lawrence's third touchdown run of the game extended the Eagle lead to 30-14. Now we're going to move to the fourth quarter with about 4.5 remaining and A&T driving.
4: White out of the gun. Clock moves inside of 4.5 remaining. Sprints to the right side in the end zone. Wide open pass this time. It's caught. Touchdown, Aggies.
0: And the Aggies pulled to within 30-22. A&T would have one more opportunity, down 8 with just 3 seconds remaining.
4: Out of the gun, Kevin White. This could be the ball game. White looking in the end zone, one-on-one, and the pass is intercepted. It's intercepted in the end zone.
0: Yours truly on the Aggie Sports Radio Network. The Eagles would hold on to defeat A&T 30-22. 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Eddie Robinson Jr., he's in his sixth season as the head football coach at Alabama State. Of course, he played in the National Football League, had a chance to play in the Super Bowl. We'll talk with him about that. The Hornets, number 2 in both the Box to Row HBCU coaches and media polls, on a bye week, as a matter of fact, as Coach Robinson joins us right here on Box to Row. What's going on, Coach Robinson? Welcome back to the program.
5: Thank you, man. It's always good to spend a little time with you. And, you know, like I always tell you, man, I appreciate you covering us and everything you're doing for HBCU football and the SWAC.
0: I appreciate it. Appreciate you saying that, Coach Robinson. So, you know, coming off a tough loss. Look, you're playing up against Troy, 34-17. You know, your first loss of the season. Your thoughts on that game?
5: Well, yeah, you know, I don't look at it as playing up. You know, we understand that, you know, that up and down part of it. But we went down there with the expectation to win the football game. Fell behind early, but I felt like we competed with those guys, and I feel like that's a team that we could beat. But of course, we'd have to play well, like against most good teams. But they played in their conference championship last year, so that's one of the better teams in the Sun Belt. And so for us to go out there, and we were down, I just had a bad end of a half. You know, we were driving to cut the lead to a 10-point lead, and ended up with a sack, force fumble. They had a guy that's a really good player, Donnie, and then they went down and scored, and we came out and scored the first 10 points in the second half to cut it to 17. Had some chances to cut it to 10, but you know what should have happened. But we learned a lot. That was probably the first road game we had in a hostile environment this year. And we started off in Birmingham, which is like a home game to us, and then of course we played at home against Lane. So it was good to see how my kids reacted, especially some of the young guys who were going down there to play in that type of environment.
0: Yeah, what? Let me take you back a little bit, because I want to ask you something else about the game against Troy. But yeah, that SWAC, the Birmingham Classic put on by mm-hmm. the SWAC against Southern. You knew, I mean, look, when they said that game was coming on, it was Alabama State and Southern. You knew it was going to be a lot of people coming out to see that game, and it in fact was. Just speak to that. But you're coming out of the Magic City Classic. So it was like half of the amount of people, still a good crowd. What was that environment like?
5: Well, yeah, it's funny. I said some of my freshmen and some of my new coaches, I'm like, all right, when we go back down here in October for the Magic City Classic, it's going to be a different experience. So don't judge Birmingham by this. But the city did a great job. Dr. McClellan, the commissioner, and both schools did a great job of promoting the game. So I think just for a week zero game, that game didn't count in the SWAC standings for us. So for us, when you can play a classic game against another SWAC opponent or a MEAC opponent or FCS or something like that, I think it's always better than to take the quote-unquote money game. And so I think we have to get back to the roots of, HBCU football, like Eddie Robinson, Jake Gabe. Those guys, they showed us the way. Grambling was playing in Yankee Stadium. They were playing in Tokyo. They were playing in Houston. People don't know that there was a big classic in the Astrodome every year, which was Texas Southern versus Grambling for more than a decade. So they've given us the blueprint, not to mention the Bayou Classic. I don't know why I'm saying Bayou City Classic. And I'm from New Orleans, right? Right. And then you got the Florida Classic. But, I mean, I think the classic games are what we really have to push for. We have those non-conference matchups, but we can still get the revenue, get the exposure, and those type of things. And then it's a competitive game that our fans want to see.
0: Yeah, so lots been made of that, right? You play Troy. I mean, like you said, I mean, Birmingham, Alabama last year. Like you, I don't want to bring that back, but that's a game you probably should have won, and you got paid. I'm just saying. I mean, are you, because a lot has been made about these money games, are you for these or against them?
5: Well, I think the model is for us to play each other. I think our fans love those matchups. I think the good FCS matchups, like we played Samford last year. We'll play them again next year, just with the home for home. I know Prairie View played Tarleton, which is a tough matchup. They're almost like an FBS school. But, we need to play those FCS out-of-conference schools because we need those wins. In a perfect world, we play an FCS schedule, and then you can compete with the better FCS schools. So that way the SWAC as the conference can get the rankings when you start talking about postseason votes and stuff like that. For where we want the SWAC to be, and I say this, I'll speak on behalf of the coaches, I feel like I can, is that the top two teams play in the SWAC championship game, and those next two teams are ranked high enough to get into the FCS playoffs. That's a perfect scenario. In my opinion, but we have to work to get there by playing some of those out of conference schools and winning those games and representing the conference well. And I think the schools, the SWAC schools and the coaches are off to a great start of, just competing and playing well. And of course, those games against the Miamis and the Ohio States and Georgias, that's two different tax brackets. When they're playing five guys, the budget of our pretty much athletic department, then it's two different tax brackets. I just don't think it's a reason to play those games.
0: I got to play devil's advocate a little bit, because to your point, I mean, you had a team that could have made it to the FCS playoffs with an at-large berth. The last team to do it out of the SWAC was FAMU going back 3-4 years ago. You know, again, you mentioned tradition. Going back to tradition, Turkey Day Classic is a traditional game. So how do you kind of reconcile that in terms of, hey, you were a team that possibly could have made it to the FCS playoffs, but you had to play in a Turkey Day Classic?
5: Now, we didn't have to, and we were flirting with, you know, going to take the FCS bid if it was offered to us, but it wasn't offered to us. Okay. So we never had to make that choice. And so but that was something that we were open to do. And I think, you know, for us, you know, ultimately, I mean, the Turkey Day Classic, one of my favorite games. My Mad City Classic is my favorite game. So I think everybody that knows me knows that. But love the Turkey Day Classic. And I mean, it's one of those games, like here in Montgomery, especially with the older folks. I mean, you look at the old pitchers. I mean, they had on foxes and coats and beaver skins and minks, and it was the game to beat. Martin Luther King went to the Turkey Day Classic. So, I mean, come on. So it's the oldest HBCU classic. So I think with over 100 years of the Turkey Day Classic, it's one of those things from a tradition standpoint, you love to have it. But just from where football is going, you can see at some point, you know, even when Tuskegee had some really good teams back when I was playing, they decided to not play in a Turkey Day Classic so they can compete into the playoffs. So it's just where the game is at on the calendar. So I think Tuskegee will always play Alabama State. I mean, I don't know if it will always be the Turkey Day Classic, but it's one of those games that you hope will always be here. But just the way the tradition is moving, you can see where maybe it won't at some point.
0: Not to bring up old stuff, but last thought on this sort of topic of conversation. 10-2 record, lost last year, losses to Alabama, Birmingham, or UAB as it were, in Jackson State. That doesn't get you an at-large berth to the FCS playoffs?
5: Well, yeah. So, and I think that's where, and with the scheduling, I mean, I like what the – with the schools in the SWAC are doing, and we're playing some of those type of schools. You know, some of the FCS schools are because you have some conferences where you have 3 or 4 schools that get bids into the playoffs. And the thought process is, well, I have 3 losses in my conference, but I lost to a 10th ranked school, a 15th ranked school, and a 20th ranked school. So even though I have 3 losses in my conference, then I should still go to the playoffs. And that's what eventually happens. So for us, to me, is no reason why South Carolina State is the only team that's ranked in the top 25. Like last year, for example, Jackson State was ranked in the top 25, and I think they were 12th or 13th. So if our only loss was to Jackson State in the close loss and to UAB, so we're not in the top 25, like we're still sitting at 27, 28. So I think that's where we have to push as a conference to play those out-of-conference matchups. So then we can say, hey, we have a top 10 team. So even if I lose to Jackson State, which we don't want to talk like that, but even if we do, right, then you've lost to a top 10 team, so now you should still be at 15 or 20, et cetera. And so I think that's where we're trying to get to as a conference.
0: Eddie Robinson Jr., he's the head football coach at Alabama State. He joins us here on Box to Row. The Hornets have a bye week this week. Andrew Boddy, how do you feel like he's performed through the first 3 games?
5: Well, I just think the quarterback gets a whole lot of credit and a whole lot of blame. So, all right, so ultimately, everybody's looking to perform better. I think the offense in general, is different from last year. I think we were a little bit more big play and high octane, would I say. And now it's kind of a little bit more diesel fuel. You know, it's a little bit more run, more pass, more mix. But, you know, the biggest thing is you want to protect the football. You know, he only has 1 interception. We have 2 turnovers as a team. We'd like to cut that to 0. But the biggest thing is you can protect the football, run the football, and make good decisions. And then our explosive players have to become more explosive. And so it's not really about the play so much as the players. And we've had some guys, Holzclaw, who's made some one-on-one runs, made some good, a big long run against Troy. But, you know, moving along, you know, I feel like the offense and him is performing at a level for us to be where we want to be, but we're not there yet. So we're working to get there to where we really want to be.
0: A quarter of the way through the season, how would you assess where your team is right now?
5: I think we're on schedule. I think the defense is progressively getting better. My defensive line is playing better each week. Got some guys that could cover our communication. We had some bad gap fits against Troy. Gave him some long runs, long pass that I felt like we should have defended better. Special teams is playing at a high level, and that's one of the things that we stress here. If you could win the special teams and defense, then everything else falls into place. Running the football, we like to run it a little bit more when we want to, and we got some big play receivers. We just got to give those guys the ball. You know, we just got to give them more opportunities. So I think if it was one thing, hey, let's improve on, let's give our playmakers a couple more opportunities. But part of that is staying on schedule. You know, we've had some first down plays that have ended in a 2nd and 10, 2nd and 12. Then you're behind schedule. Now you don't get a first down, then you get a 3 and out. So we've not had as many opportunities on offense. And so we just have to keep that part of it up. But I mean, I like it. I mean, I like the physicality, the violence, the toughness. A lot of young guys have played a lot. So I think just from a depth standpoint, we're a better team than what we were last year, because we have more guys that we can trust and count on.
0: Eddie Robinson Jr., the head football coach of the Alabama State Hornets, joining us for a couple of more moments here on the program. So you've got this bye week. I know you're still working. I'm not suggesting that, but you know, maybe it's got to be a different deal. Like, are you watching football? Are you getting a chance to cut the grass? Like, what do you got going on this Saturday?
5: Well, see, I'm a bicycle rider, so I'm gonna be putting about. I'll probably get about 60 or 70 miles in Saturday, maybe about another 40 or so on Sunday. And then I'm a coffee shop guy, so I'm going to find me, go to a couple coffee shops, drive off in the countryside, maybe in eclectic Alabama or one of those towns in Tallahassee, somewhere like that. And that's when I kind of write my journal, just kind of relaxing. And, of course, I'm going to watch some football. And I tell the kids, we're watching football from a standpoint of, hey, what would I call in that situation? What would I do? Would I have went for two? So we just sit around and critique the coaches, kind of like you guys do all weekend. So that's always fun.
0: Wait a minute. I know NFL guys and former NFL guys are built differently. You didn't say 6 or 7. You said 60 or 70 miles on Saturday alone biking?
5: Yeah, that's it, man. So it'll take me about 3 or 4 hours. But just to – it sounds like a lot. I'm telling you, it sounds like a lot. But with 2 hours in, man, you start early in the morning, you're on the back roads in Alabama, and it's nothing but cows, you know, a couple deer crossing the road, maybe a vulture, a dead possum here or there. But it's very relaxed.
0: That's a beautiful thing. He's a native of New Orleans. Now we know he is a Who Dat season ticket holder. He, of course, at Alabama State is on its bye week, 2-1 record, ranked number 2 in both the Box to Row HBCU coaches and media polls. In his 6th season as the head football coach of the Hornets is, of course, Eddie Robinson Jr. Is he joining us right here on Box to Row? Coach Robinson, always a pleasure to catch up with you, man. Continued success to you and the Hornets.
5: No, absolutely, man. I appreciate it, man. I love the way you cover us. And I say us like SWAC HBCU, so appreciate it, man. Keep up the great work.
0: Appreciate it, Coach Robinson. We'll be back.
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0: The Panthers hosting the Bears. We're going to learn something from both teams. I'm interested to see because, I like the Bears. Like, that's my sleeper team to represent the NFC in the Super Bowl. More so, I want to see, we talk with Dan Morgan. You had some injuries on this Panthers defense, which has been pretty good. Bryce Young, he is the key. And so I want to see what Bryce Young does. And again, it's just the first game, but I want to see Bryce Young and if he's continuing to make the upward trajectory.
6: From the Press Box to Press Row is one of the hottest sports talk shows in the country. 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
1: Thank you for making Box to Row a part of your day. In the last segment, had a chance to catch up with Alabama State head football coach, former NFL player Eddie Robinson Jr., the Hornets number two again in the Box to Row HBCU coaches and media polls, and the Hornets have the week off. He said that he's going to ride 60 to 70 miles on his bike on Saturday. 60 to 70 miles alone on his bike on Saturday. He's got a little bit of time. Of course, the coaches and he and the coaches are going to get some work done. No doubt about that. But when you have a bye week, it's a little bit different. And you can do some other things. Matter of fact, as doing the play-by-play stuff I do, I've got a bye week. And I'm going to do something. I think that's going to be pretty spectacular. So, when you get that bye week, sometimes you just like to kind of, you know, get away a little bit. But 60 to 70 miles, wow, that's a lot. And if you missed any part of that conversation, well, something I want to just talk about briefly that Eddie Robinson talked about, because he talked a lot about a number of different topics that we had a chance to talk with him about. And as a matter of fact, if you missed any part of that conversation to be posted on the Box to Row YouTube channel, you know, there's a growing sentiment amongst FCS in particular, HBCU coaches. There are still some that don't see it this way, but there's a growing sentiment that says, hey, these money games, we need not play these money games for a myriad of reasons. To me, we've seen a lot of the scores from these money games. I mean, it is what it is. And Coach Robinson, and I would agree with him in terms of how to go about it. I just don't know if the practicality is there. In other words, he says we need to promote more games like the game that Alabama State and Southern played in the Birmingham Classic Labor Day weekend, where they had in excess of 31,000. That's a lot. That's a really good crowd. I think sort of the issue with that is that every HBCU, and I'm talking about specifically the Division I programs, aren't on that level, don't have that kind of support. So, I don't want to call any schools out. I think if you're an alum of an HBCU, a Division I HBCU, you know specifically whether your school really supports its athletic programs, and in this case, and in particular, its football program like that. In other words, is it willing to travel? Is it even willing to go to some of the home games? You got programs where fans don't even show up to the home games. Okay, so I think the practicality of some of those matchups are going to work for some schools, but not all schools. We know that when you're talking about MEAC football and SWAC football, there is much more support in the SWAC amongst its fan base and amongst its alumni for its respective programs than you're going to see in the MEAC. Now, that's not to say the MEAC schools don't have the support, but I mean, you know, and then there are some SWAC schools that don't have that support either. Okay, so I like what he's saying in terms of some of these matchups, trying to promote them, but everybody can't have a State Fair Classic. Everybody can't have a Magic City Classic. Everybody can't have a Bayou Classic. Even the Birmingham Classic, right? Southern, it's between Southern and Jackson State in terms of HBCUs, who travels the best, whose football program is supported the most between Jackson State and Southern. So you know, if you've got Southern, that means travel. If you're placing Alabama State in that classic, it's in the state of Alabama. So you're going to have the support. You're going to have 31,000, right? Other schools don't have that luxury where they have the support. And I'm not even talking about necessarily programs that are bad programs per se. I'm talking about programs that are winning programs don't have that kind of support. So to me, I'm a stickler about this, and I'm always going to say this. Get your money. When you go, and again, you know, there's variations, right? Are you playing a Power Four school? Are you playing a mid-level FBS program? Are you playing a low-level FBS program? It all depends on which kind of FBS program that you're playing and what the payout is. Now, as Coach Robinson mentioned, you're playing a program like Troy. Well, Troy, out of the Sun Belt, played in the, as he mentioned, played in the Sun Belt Conference Championship game last year. The Sun Belt Conference plays some good football, but it's not on the level of the Power Four, and it's pretty competitive, but I mean, top to bottom, is it even on the level of an AAC, of the American Conference, right? The Pac-12 is still around. It's just not a Power Five conference anymore. They've restructured that conference to have some of the teams that are more on the upper echelon, or more near, I should say, Power Four programs that are part now of the Pac-12, right? So again, it just depends on the level of the team you're playing. If you're playing a Power Four conference school, then the payout is going to be greater. The beatdown is probably going to be greater too. You have more of an opportunity maybe to play and to compete against a lower level or a mid-level FBS program. I'm all about getting the money. The money helps to fund the athletics departments of the respective schools. You're not a lot of times, you know, if you go play a money game, you may make more in a money game than you will at, and it depends upon the school, than you may make at two or three home games you host during the season. Why not go get the money? I understand, you know, to me, the part of this is this. You're able to say to your recruits, and then not to the recruits, let's just talk about the current players. You think you wanted to go play at X school? You think X school should have recruited you? You think you're a player on that level? Well, guess what? This is your opportunity to go out and show it. Now, of course, football is a team sport, so an individual, you may have a great individual or two on your team, but if it's not a collective, then it's not going to work. I understand all of that. But let me give you an example of where it did work, right? Let's go back to, 2007, I can't remember the year. It may have been 2016 when Clemson played South Carolina State. Right? You knew South Carolina State was well undermanned in that football game, even though, of course, Buddy Pough had good programs. I think, you know, that was a year that maybe South Carolina State was rebuilding, right? Well, South Carolina State ended up losing that football game 59-0. But you know what came out of that football game? What came out of that football game was a guy that wasn't known as much or as well as that time, by the name of Darius Leonard, the linebacker. All Darius Leonard did in that game against Clemson was had 18 tackles in that game. That game helped to put him on the map. He ended up being drafted, and then he ended up being an all-pro in the National Football League. So, you know, my pitch is to the guys, you know, all of them aren't FBS players, but you've got some that maybe weren't recruited on the FBS level, that become, that you coach them up. Look at all the players that have left HBCUs or FCS programs that have gone on to play at Power Five. Look at Bashel Tootin. He comes to my mind immediately. Bashel Tootin played at A&T for 2 years, running back. He goes to Virginia Tech. He balls out. Now he's the starting running back for the Jacksonville Jaguars. So you've got some of those guys. For the guys that haven't, that I'm recruiting, hey, we're going to play this FBS program. We want you to come in here because you have an opportunity to play against that FBS program and do well. And then maybe that gets you. I mean, look, let's be honest. The guys that are coming into HBCU and FCS programs, I mean, you know, if they do well enough, they're moving on to the next program because they're going to get money from that next program the way that things are in the NIL. It's sort of a minor league, if you will. It's a recruiting ground, if you will, and that's just what it is for the next level. So you can go out and talk to a potential recruit and say, we're playing this, you know, we want you to help us, and then that may give you an opportunity to play at that school or to play on the next level, meaning you can get NIL money, which, of course, not only the NIL money, that means also that you have an opportunity to play at a program where you're going to get more exposure. Listen, people, it just is what it is. I don't like it at all. I'm against it. I've been against NIL. I've been against the transfer portal. But this is where we are in college athletics, specifically here in college football. So you have to think that way. So for me, I'm going to get the money. You know what I mean? Somebody going to pay me $1 million to come, and I may get beat down 70-7 or 70, whatever the case may be. Let me go get the money. It's just the bottom line. This is going to help my athletics program as a whole, and it helps my, probably, you know, it depends upon how the university wants to distribute the money, but it's going to help from a financial standpoint. Now, I get it, the embarrassment part. Look, I mean, how many times have we seen teams play these money games and then all of a sudden they go on to have a really good season? We don't even remember that they got beat that bad. Like, come on, man, go get the money. You know what I mean? Like, I'm all about that. I know that's been a hot topic of conversation. Look, my time is about up. I thank you for yours. Thank you to Eddie Robinson Jr., the head football coach at Alabama State, for joining us today here on Pox to Row. For more information on the program, for the HBCU coaches and media polls, for great content, conversations, etc. over the years, visit our website, boxtorow.com. 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Yo, Box to Row is produced

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2: White and blue, and on the other side, the Trojans, led by head coach Dr. Henry Frazier III. They are wearing blue helmets with a white pant, or white shirts, trimmed in blue with the numbers, blue pants, and they are going to be kicking off. The Vikings won the coin toss, Jarvis, and elected to receive. They're going to be receiving here on the west end zone. And we're getting ready for kickoff.
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2: Let's see the game real quick before we get this thing popped off as the kicker's walking up to the ball.
3: Yeah, obviously, of course, and this could apply to both.
4: Live from.
3: Able to just be more disciplined and limit those penalties and turnovers. I know head coach Adrian Jones was looking to practice and really tone that down and clean that up over the practice over the bye week. And also another thing, too, I say for me is to just finish. I've noticed times the Vikings can't get all the way down and track themselves into the red zone and even in that goal line situation, but they just can't seem to finish and punch it into the end zone. So hopefully they can get that going. And also as well as just the decision-making, and that just comes – that's my third key, and I just say that all could come whether to, like I said, with the penalties where you see they got a multitude of late hits. Just at times you got to be aware of where you're at and just try to not get those hits or – try to hit the brakes a little bit when you see a player or a quarterback running towards that sideline. Also, as a quarterback, making the right reads and making the right decision to take care of that football and just keep that offense up there as long as possible.
2: The Vikings will start first and 10 at their own 25-yard line. Trey Manley is the quarterback. Three receivers to the far side. It's an empty backfield. The blitz is coming. Here comes Manley. He's going to cross the 25-yard line and gain a couple of yards here on first down and 10. Trey Manley will be the quarterback for the Mighty Vikings today for head coach Adrian Jones and the offense led by Torian Hester. They're looking today to improve on their 10 points a game that they're averaging right now, Jarvis.
3: Yeah, it's kind of like what we were talking about as well. We've seen like glimpses and glimmers of this offense from what we've seen. It's just difficult at times for them to just string together a full, complete drive.
2: Manley handoff to Tra'Quel Murray. Murray is going to be pushed backwards near the original line of scrimmage. He tried to break off to the left side. The Trojans rally to the ball. It'll be third down for ECSU, third down and 9.
3: I believe now the Vikings may try to take it to the air on this play. We're getting a change in personnel. I saw a few receivers make their way into the game, so I believe they're going to try to spread out that football field and try to find another effort to be able to move those chains.
2: Empty backfield for the Vikings. Just Trey Manley by himself. Looks like the Trojans may be in a zone coverage. Manley takes the shotgun snap. The throw is offline. He was looking for Troy Smith. I think it was more of miscommunication on the play than anything else. Smith ran more of a short hitch route. He was trying to throw the ball to the sideline, maybe catch him on the back shoulder.
3: Yeah, looked like maybe he thought that the receiver's going to try to run out, like you said, trying to get to that sideline on that play.
2: Diego Coca Hernandez will punt for ECSU.
3: And their last contest actually against North Carolina Central, Diego Coco Hernandez actually had a pretty good game punting that ball, but at times as an offense, you really don't want to hear that. You don't want him to be on the field getting a multitude of reps at that punter position.
2: Vincent Ordens awaits the punt. Coco Hernandez gets it off. It's a tumbling kick. It will take a Viking bounce inside the 30, tumbling towards the 25-yard line. It will stop right around the 24-yard line. No return for Virginia State, and they'll be led by their quarterback, R.J. Matthews, who will be the quarterback today, the redshirt sophomore, 6'1", 198 pounds. And R.J. Matthews, again, he's a guy that the Vikings will absolutely have to limit today.
3: Absolutely, so far on the season, completing about 65% of his passes, completed 54 total passes, and already at 722 yards through three games.
2: Matthews leads the CIAA in completion percentage and passing yards right now. So the Trojans will take it to the air if the opportunity presents itself. And the handoff to the running back stumbles through and is brought down around the 30-yard line. That was running back Brandon Rose who got the ball. and was brought down around the 31. Actually, correction. Yes, that was TJ Mordecai, 21, not 22, and Mordecai is still the running back. Three receivers to the near side, one to the far side. Vikings are substituting here, so the referees hold the play up. Got a receiver in motion, and jet sweep handoff, and it runs to the right side. And that was Pretlow, Jaden Pretlow out of Williamsburg, Virginia, leading receiver for the Trojans, doing some work on the ground.
3: They've got to look out for him, of course. Probably going to be one of the main targets by Matthews.
5: Number eight. Yeah.
2: Holding on, Nazir McKenzie, the wide receiver. So that'll push the Trojans back 10 yards.
3: And I believe that's one thing as well. That
6: part-time job, full-time hustle, all-time Shiro.
3: Getting those plays called back. When you look at the Vikings, total of 20 penalties so far on the season through two games. Also, when you look at the Trojans, I believe they have 22 penalties on this. Actually, 19. No, they have 24 penalties. My apologies. Usually giving up about 74 yards per game.
2: Mordecai still the running back. Matthews is changing the play at the line. Four receivers on the field for the Trojans. A shotgun snap, play fake. Matthews, pressure coming, and nowhere to go. Matthews brought down on the play by Javon Smith. The first sack of the day for the mighty Viking defense.
3: And that'll be the sixth total sack over these past two games now for Virginia State. In their last contest, Matthews actually ended up getting sacked five times in that game. Seems like the defense is still giving them a lot of pressure.
2: Third down and a country mile. Matthews looking, hands it off to Mordecai. Mordecai's got speed, but he's brought down at the 25-yard line. Great pursuit on the play by Solomon Ford, and now Virginia State will have to punt on fourth down and nine.
3: Yeah, credit to the Vikings defense for responding, and that's one thing I do like the most about this Vikings defense. At times when it seems like their backs are against the wall or things may not go as planned, they just put their heads down and get to work.
2: That looked like a punt coming up for Virginia State. Malachi Gilchrist back for the punt. It tumbles around the 30-yard line. Inside the 30-yard line, it'll go down right around the 27. That's where the Vikings will start their next drive with 11:02 left in this first period. We'll see what the Vikings offense can provide here in this next series. Again, kind of flat the first time around, Jarvis, but they need to see if they can get across midfield and put some pressure on this Trojan defense.
3: Absolutely, being able to drive from one side of the field to the other. They already got their first taste out there on the field. Now maybe they can get back into the rhythm of things again after just getting back into game speed after a bye week.
2: Manley, the running back, Shaquille Murray's got the ball, makes his way across the 35-yard line and be brought down there. Good gain of about 6 yards on first down for the Vikings.
3: Yeah, not a bad run at all, but the Vikings need to be able to replicate those types of plays and get those chains moving.
2: Second down, and we'll call it five from the 35-yard line.
3: That the Trojans are packing up the box, sending a lot of players down on that line of scrimmage.
2: Murray checks out. Snap, throw. Smith with the catch. Smith crosses the 40, gets to the 42-yard line before he's tripped up. Move the chains. First down, ECSU.
3: Yeah, good job by Manley finding the open receiver in that zone. Actually, in that man coverage, I should say.
2: Clock ticking, 10:05 and counting. Manley will get the Vikings to the line. First and 10 at the 42.
3: See the official telling the sound of class to quiet it down just a bit.
2: Sound of class is raring to go. And now our referee is asking for the play clock to be reset. I think we're ready to go now. We are. Clock starts to run. Manley's got a receiver to the near side. That's Smith. A receiver on the far side. That's TJ Holland.
3: like the Trojans have a single high safety.
2: This is your chance to take a shot. No play fake. It'll be Murray crossing the 45-yard line. Another good gain on first down, and we talked about that in previous ball games, Jarvis, needing to get 4 or 5-ish yards on first down. Make those downs productive. Don't find yourself behind the chains.
3: And this is a team that usually does this against Virginia State in their meetings over the past 19 meetups with Virginia State. The Vikings usually average around 5.2 yards per play.
2: Vikings have a strong side right here. Out of the pistol set, it'll be Murray, but Murray is just torpedoed near the original line of scrimmage, brought down around the 42-yard line. Tristan McCall came in for the Trojans, one of the first guys there. Now checking in at running back, it will be Emil Braswell who will make his way into the game. Clock right around 8.5 minutes left in the first period. Trips to the right, to the near side, single receiver to the far side. Third down and 9 for ECSU.
3: Two safety high set now for the Trojans.
2: Braswell checks out. Manley avoids the rush. Here goes Manley running. Manley is going to get near the first down, but it'll be about 2 yards shy as he gets to the Viking 49-yard line. So fourth down in about 3, and it looks like the Vikings will punt. Diego Kirka-Hernandez will come out and try to flip the field.
3: Look like Manley missed Braswell wide open on that flat. Could have probably gotten the Vikings a first down if he had seen him.
2: Coker Hernandez will wind up with his second punt of the day. And Ordine is back to receive the punt for the Trojans. Looks like the Trojans may want to try to rush the punt here. Vikings got a couple of men back in protection. Play clock down to 1. Coker Hernandez gets off the punt. End over end. Ball tumbles, bounces inside the 20, picked up, and Ordine picked it up, but he is brought down around the 12-yard line. Not the best decision in the world, I would say, but on the play, Nazir Vines was the first guy there to bring him down.
3: Yeah, that was really a high-risk, low-reward type of decision there. But luckily for the Trojans, they still maintained that possession, and their offense will have another crack at it again now.
2: It'll be first down and 10 for Virginia State. And they will line it up right around their 12-yard line. They're going to call it the 13. And their quarterback, R.J. Matthews, again, he was preseason All-CIAA. Two receivers to the near side, two to the far side, and it's a handoff in the backfield, sweeping around to the far side and brought out of bounds. Did he get a yard in the play? It didn't look like it. Vikings rally to the ball, second down. Actually, no, he did. He did get about 6 on the play. I was trying to look at the yard markers over there. But he did get 6 on the play, second down and 4. And they're lining up at the 19-yard line.
3: He seems like those first down markers a little bit difficult now to really read. It looks like it doesn't have that orange highlighter barrier that they usually have wrapped around on them now. But
2: empty backfield, shotgun snap. Matthews has a receiver open over the middle, breaks a tackle, and leaning his way towards the 35-yard line. And another first down here for Virginia State as they move the chains.
3: It was like the Vikings were in zone coverage on that play. They took the option that was underneath for Virginia State.
2: Shotgun snap for Matthews. He's got time to throw. Pressure coming around the edge. He's able to escape, moves to his right. Ball is caught out on the edge. And once again, that is Armon Fields, the wide receiver, the junior out of Virginia Beach. Two straight catches for Fields. 8 yards on the play, second down and 2. And Virginia State inching closer and closer towards midfield. This will be second down and 2 from the 41-yard line.
3: Looks like the Vikings are still in zone. The only issue with it now is they're just quite a few of yards from the open receivers, leaving them open to just get those short passes.
2: man in motion for Virginia State. Play fake, throws it out in the flat, tries to get a receiver on the go. And Ordean makes the catch, but a great tackle out there by Jalen Levine to bring him down. It will be a first down, but he limited the damage on that play by Levine coming over from way on the other side of the field to make the play.
3: Yeah, I think that may have been his assignment on that play as well. You can see he was running with the motion.
2: And looks like a timeout will be called here by ECSU. Timeout, and we'll take it with him here real quick. 4:52 left in the first period. No score here at Roebuck Stadium. It's Viking Football Saturday on the CIAA Sports Network, WRVS 89.9, and online at WRVS89.9.com.
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0: 4:52 remaining in this first period. No score at Roebuck Stadium. Trojans have the ball. They're moving right to left on the WRVS 89.9 dial. Shotgun snap for Matthews. Mordecai gets the handoff, and he goes absolutely nowhere. Jalen Starks broke that play up in the backfield.
1: Great response by the Vikings defense yet again. They've been starting this quarter off strong here.
0: A loss on the play of 2 yards. It'll be second down and 12, lining up from the 43. Can the Vikings shut down Virginia State here on this second possession? Mordecai in the backfield, three receivers to the far side. Play fake, pass is complete, and gets across into Viking territory. A gang of Vikings there to bring the receiver down. It'll be first down and 10

0: He will line up for the extra point. There's the snap. The kick is away, and it is good. A new score here at Roebuck Stadium. 7-0 in favor of Virginia State. 5 plays, 88 yards on that drive. And again, the touchdown pass is complete. And that went to, again, number one, Kevin Gales, who scored the touchdown.
1: Also, another receiver you got to look out for. Usually averages close to 24 yards per game, but he probably met that average on just that play alone.
0: A 51-yard touchdown pass, and the Vikings find themselves trailing here at home on Military Appreciation Day. I want to give a shout-out to all of our military members, retired, active, as well as people who've made the ultimate sacrifice for the country as well. So thank you to all of you for all of your service, and again, it's much appreciated. Vikings like to show their appreciation today as well by giving everybody something to cheer about here on this next kickoff possession. And back deep for the Vikings, one of the guys back there is Sadat Grant. As well as, looks like McCormick is back there with him as well. Usually it's Sutton and Holland, a little switch up today by Adrian Jones.
1: Yeah, you read my mind. It's a little bit peculiar not seeing them back there.
0: And there's the kickoff, end over end kick. It will be Grant from the 8. Grant up the middle to the 20. Grant to the 25, to the 30. And good field position, I'd say, for ECSU in this next drive for the Vikings to start this next series. 70 yards to go to try to tie the game. And again, the Vikings offense, a little bit of a better series the second time around, Jarvis, but again, they've still got to be able to move the ball efficiently. It's something that Coach Jones talked about on the Football Insider.
1: Yeah, absolutely. And then with Manley as well on that previous series, needs to have his head on a swivel just a little bit more. It looks like at times as well when he has his mind, I guess, dictated on what he wants to do or on his read. He's not really checking anywhere else on the field. He had a man open on that third down on their last series, but he couldn't find him. Looked like he was turned to another side of the field.
0: Trips to the near side for Manley. And in the backfield, he's got Emil Braswell. Actually, it's Amir Pittman-Williams in the backfield. Hand off to Pittman Williams, who gets back to the line of scrimmage and will get no further than that. Again, Virginia State rallies to the ball.
1: And you can see it's like the play recognition on Virginia State's defense is pretty superb right now. You can see they have linebackers or secondary cheating up a bit or already showing that they're going to blitz on the run play because they know the run is coming.
0: Got to change that running back now. Looks like Murray back into the game. Two receivers to the far side, two to the near side. Second down and 10 from the 30. 3:10 and counting on the clock in the first quarter. Clap to snap. Manley looks, throws over the middle. Oh, he had Troy Smith just a little bit too out in front of him. Smith made a diving effort on that one, Jarvis. Almost had it, but if he stayed on his feet, that ball was on the money. He was going 70 yards to the end zone.
1: Oh, yeah, that definitely would have been a phenomenal gain on that play. Unfortunately, Smith just couldn't get his hands right on that football.
0: Third down and 10 for ECSU. Triple stack receivers here to the near side. Empty backfield for Manley. Two receivers to the far side. Got a receiver checking over. Shotgun snap. Manley looks, throws, and that pass is caught. Troy Smith near the 50-yard line, brought down, actually near the 45, excuse me, brought down around the 43. First down, ECSU, 13-yard gain.
1: And Smith making up for that previous play. Gets the catch this time, and he keeps the drive alive for the Vikings.
0: First down and 10. ECSU lining up pretty quickly. Manley's got three receivers to the near side, two to the far side. Kirstner and Smith are on the far side.

0: Empty backfield. There's the snap. Throws to the outside, and that was Kirstner. Kirstner makes a move, but he fumbles the ball. He left it behind him. Did the Vikings recover? They did. Thank goodness. A disaster or crisis averted. The Vikings maintain possession. Second down, and we'll call it about six from the 47-yard line.
1: It seemed like the pass catcher may have been a little bit excited, realized his matchup had missed a tackle, wanted to get those yards after the carry. Seems like he may have gotten a bit beside himself and couldn't hold on to that football.
0: Luckily, the Vikings avoided the mistake, and now a clock is asked to be stopped by our referee. We're at 1:46 remaining in the first quarter. Vikings still trail 7-0, but they are near midfield. And they should be really in no hurry here, Jarvis, to try to punch this thing in the end zone. You've got all the time in the world right now. You only need about 5 yards. Looks like they're switching out footballs here. You got two of them on the field right now.
1: It can't be because they're too wet or anything. Sun is out in full effect right now as everybody's feeling it. And pretty sure the players are feeling it well as well, wearing the all black. Hopefully those jerseys aren't absorbing too much of the heat.
0: Our kickoff temperature is 83 degrees, but it feels a lot hotter than that on the field. And now we are ready for play. Two receivers to the near side, and looks like Griffin checks over. And Murray takes the handoff. Trakell Murray breaks free at the 45. Murray to the 40. Murray inside the 40, brought down, or actually brought out of bounds, right there around the 38-yard line. Big run for ECSU. They keep the chains moving. First down and 10.
1: Got a little bit of high tackling from the Trojans' defense on that play. You can see all they're doing really is just bouncing off of the running back. And they couldn't neutralize those legs.
0: Murray pushes over the 35. Murray now pushing across the 30. Look at the Vikings. Right now owning the line of scrimmage, pushing the Trojans off the ball. 9 yards on the play, second down, and just a singleton. They're lining up at the 28-yard line.
1: As you can hear, Murray's down there fighting. Now you can see the rest of the line trying to help him as well, pushing that huddle to get those extra yards.
0: Play fake, and the throw is thrown out into the flat to Joe Griffin. Griffin gets to the 25-yard line. That'll be a first down for ECSU.
1: Pretty solid drive from the Vikings so far, but of course this drive is far from finished. They got to cross that end zone mark before we can really start celebrating too much, but you can see the momentum is starting to shift their way again.
0: Two receivers to the far side. Griffin now checks over to the left. One to the near side. Play fake thrown out into the flat. This is Kirstner. Kirstner makes a man miss at the 25. Kirstner brought down around the 23-yard line. Ball kind of a little bit of a dangerous throw there, Jarvis. It went nearly over the hand of a Trojan defender.
1: Yeah, that was a little bit of a risky throw, but I did love the pre-snap adjustment, though, that they sent Joe Griffin to another side of the line, and as you can see, he was able to pick up that blitzer at the last moment. It could have been a tackle in the backfield if they let that own blitzer off of the edge roam free.
0: End of the first quarter here at Roebuck Stadium. The Vikings moving the ball down the field. They're inside the 25-yard line. It is 7-0 Virginia State. It's Mighty Viking Football Saturday on the CIAA Sports Network, WRVS 89.9, and online at WRVS89.9.com.
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0: excited to present Conversations with the Chancellor, featuring ECSU Chancellor Dr. S. Keith Hargrove Sr. Listen every fourth Wednesday of the month at 4 p.m. and watch past episodes on our YouTube channel. Mighty Vikings are now moving right to left on your WRBS 89.9 radio dial. And they will have a second down play here, lining up at the 23-yard line, looking to tie the game here down 7-0 at home here at Roebuck Stadium. Again, on the sidelines, we have Karina Scott in the booth with me, Jarvis Riddick. I'm CG Craig Green, and we are happy to be back here on Military Appreciation Day here at Roebuck Stadium, Elizabeth City, North Carolina. The Vikings decked out in black today with white helmets, looking here to level up the game with their new quarterback, Trey Manley. He's got Tre'Quell Murray in the backfield with him. Two receivers on the field, one to each side of the line. Looks like the Trojans are perhaps matching up in a zone here. So we are waiting for play to get started. The officials are kind of standing in the middle of the huddle. Now the ball is placed, and I think we're good to go. Trey Manley, the quarterback. Tre'Quell Murray, the running back. Griffin on the field is the tight end. Big set for ECSU. Plenty of time on the play clock. Terrence Holland is the receiver here to the near side. And Troy Smith on the near side.
1: And I believe the Trojans are going to send a few heaters as well.
0: T.J. Holland takes the jet sweep. Holland tries to get to the 20-yard line and was not able to get there. And that was K.J. McNeil, the linebacker, out in space making a nice play for Virginia State.
1: Yeah, I believe the secondary and the linebackers knew exactly where the run was going. You could see that they were adjusting the defensive lineman, telling them which gaps to go in so they can fill in the other missing gaps and make the play.
0: Trips receivers to the near side. Sims Rogers is one of those guys here right there by the Viking bench. Empty backfield again for Manley, and he is a threat to run. So if you're Virginia State, you got to keep your eyes open for number 13, and looks like a timeout has been called.
5: First call timeout of the four.
6: And it's going to be a timeout.
0: So it sounds like Virginia State called the timeout here to get ready for this play. And Trey Manley, again, a quarterback that comes from an athletic family, a quarterback with a background that just goes beyond him playing football. Karina Scott actually has some intel on the Manley family and some of his accolades and what his family could do out there. Karina, what can you tell us about the Manley family and their athletic prowess?
1: I don't think Karina's entirely ready yet.
0: No, we'll get it back to Karina here. We'll check with her momentarily and get that report on Trey Manley and his family. As Mr. Manley's back out on the field, and he is in an empty backfield now with three receivers to the near side, two to the far side. And it'll be third down and 8.5. Lined up at the 23-yard line. Vikings need this one badly. Manley takes the snap. Pressure coming from the edges. Manley trying to get away from the rush. Spins away from one guy, but he'll be sacked and brought down at the 32-yard line. And the Trojan defense gets home, and it's Mustafa Coley is one of the guys there, the defensive end, the senior. They lose 10 yards, and now do you kick a field goal or do you go for it here? Looks like the Vikings are keeping their offense on the field, Jarvis. Interesting decision.
1: I guess they're deep enough in the Virginia State zone territory to where I guess they feel like it'll be a low-risk type of play, but they still have a long ways to go to be able to get to that first down marker. And I believe Virginia State knows that as well. They're playing quite a bit conservative in the secondary.
0: Screen pass off the hands of T.J. Holland, and they tried to set him up with the misdirection to the near side, went to the far side with it, and the pass off the hands of Holland. It'll be a turnover on downs, and the Trojans take over at their own 32-yard line. So, as you said, a little bit of a low risk, big reward, but a low risk there for the Vikings as, again, they don't surrender too much ground on that possession. You just hate to see them come away with no points.
1: Yeah, especially they just had such a clean drive up until they got to that 25-yard line. I'm wondering, though, did the maybe going to the second quarter cooled them off a bit? I know you're getting into that flow and in a bit of a rhythm. They had to slow things down up a bit and take a quick break to get into that second quarter. And I noticed that's when the mistakes started to happen and Virginia State was starting to get into that backfield quite a bit more as well, too.
0: R.J. Matthews, 4 for 4, 85 yards in the 51-yard touchdown pass. Got to try to slow him down. He's got Mordecai in the backfield with him. Two receivers to the far side. Got a man in the in motion there. A little jet sweep. That ball was tossed on the outside to Pretlow, and Pretlow didn't get much on that first down game. Got about 2.5, maybe 3.
1: If Mike is starting to adjust to that jet sweep a little bit more, that's about the third or fourth time now that Virginia State has ran that play. As you can see, the Vikings are starting to wall up a bit.
0: And now Matthews takes a deep shot down the field. Pretlow is wide open, but two receivers fall into each other. And I'll tell you what, the Vikings may have just had the luckiest break of the afternoon. Pretlow and Gales bumped into each other at the 20-yard line, and the ball falls incomplete. That right there should have been a 68-yard touchdown.
1: The Vikings definitely caught a lucky break. Seems like at this point now the Vikings may want to think about going into cover four. They need more personnel to get those deep zones.
0: Or perhaps maybe even have Andre George dial up the pressure here because Matthews is too comfortable in the pocket. Three receivers to the far side. Gales and Pretlow are two of those players. One to the near side. Shotgun snap. Play fake. Pressure coming. Vikings now heaves it down the field one more time. Way offline. And pass incomplete. Looking for Pretlow down the field. And Jalen Levine was the defender out there on the scene. Fourth down, and the Vikings force a punt. So good defensive series for Andre George and his defense.
1: Great defensive series by the Vikings. Levine just got to be a little bit careful on that coverage as well. The ball nowhere near him or the receiver. Might not want to put your hands on him too much. Don't want to get a passing interference call when you don't need it. But luckily, the Vikings, they anchor down and well, the defense gets an opportunity now to play some more complimentary football with their efforts.
0: Gilchrist receives a punt at the 29. Gilchrist dances, gets around the 35-yard line and brought out of bounds by the Vikings. Vikings offense coming back on the field now, led by Trey Manley. And, again, he does come from an athletic family. And Karina Scott will have more on Trey's family. Here's Karina down on the sideline. Let's see if Karina's with us now, if she can tell us more about the Manley family and what they do on the athletic side of things. Karina, you're there with us. I don't think they can hear. Looks like they're not ready just yet, but the Vikings are back on the field, Jarvis. First down and 10 at their own 38-yard line. A good field position for them right now. There's a snap. Manley hands it off. There's a big hole, and that is Braswell gets across the 47-yard line. Vikings pushing towards midfield. Clock running, 12.5 left until halftime.
1: Yeah, I think first time in this contest where the Vikings are split back formation, and they're going to go in that same formation yet again.
0: First down for ECSU, 12 yards in the game for Braswell. Braswell and Pittman Williams back there with him. Handoff, it'll be Braswell. Braswell hit hard, but crosses the 50, gets into Trojan territory. First guy there was K.J. McNeil, but Braswell took the hit and just kept on leaning forward.
1: Sometimes those extra yards do matter, especially in the second, third, or fourth and short situation.
0: Second down and 7 from the Trojan 49-yard line. Holland is the receiver to the near side. And Pittman Williams is in the backfield. Play fake. Throw across the middle, tipped off the hands, and incomplete. Looking for Kayvon Sims-Rogers. And it'll be third down and 7 for the Vikings. Again, they want to try to continue the drive. It feels like each drive is getting better and better, Jarvis. Again, they pushed pretty deep into Trojan territory last time around. But now, again, you face yourself with a third down and on the verge of long.
1: Vikings got a hold on to that football as well, too, especially with an open look. That very catchable ball there.
0: Manley awaits the snap. He's got Gilchrist here to the near side. And two receivers to the far side. Manley gets the snap. It's a handoff. And nothing doing, really. Braswell may have got back to the original line of scrimmage. And looks like the Vikings are going to punt. Yes, here comes Diego Coca-Hernandez. I think it was a thought originally, Jarvis, because we saw Trey over there looking at the sideline, and he didn't move. And then slowly sauntering onto the field was Coca-Hernandez.
1: Yeah, I believe Virginia State, they knew that run was coming as the Mike linebacker was telling one of the other outside linebackers to come in just a little bit, get up closer to that line of scrimmage.
0: Gales is the punt returner standing back at his own 17-yard line. Coca-Hernandez gets the punt off. It's a tumbling kick. And fair catch was called for. It actually wasn't Gales back there. It was Odensi. Excuse me. He was the receiver out there awaiting the kick, and it'll be first down for Virginia State. They will line it up from their own 30-yard line, 20-yard line, that is. 7-0 ball game, 10:46 left here in the first half. Again, just a 51-yard touchdown pass from R.J. Matthews. That is the difference in the game right now.
1: Sometimes one play makes all the difference.
0: Single receiver to the near side, two to the far side. And the running back in the backfield, that looks like it's Melvin Brown. Handoff up the middle. That is Brown. And Brown brought down right around the, just shy of the 25-yard line. Second down and 7, 3-yard gain. Clock now tumbling under 10.5 minutes. And Matthews, again, the quarterback. Brown stays in at running back. Two receivers to the near side. Two to the far side, one to the near side. Matthews sprinting out to his right. Look out from behind. The Vikings get home and bring down Matthews. That's the best play on defense we've had all game long so far. And Sir Sean Ingram got home and brought him down, third down and 12.
1: Second sack in the game so far against Virginia State. I believe Virginia State may take it to the air yet again. I'm seeing another change in personnel. And, of course, third down. Still got quite a ways a bit before they can cross that first down mark. I can see them maybe taking it to the air on this play.
0: Armon Fields is on the field as well for the Trojans. Shotgun snap. Matthews looking. Escapes the pocket. Matthews nearly brought down. Crosses to 20. Spins away. Gets across the 25-yard line. But he'll be shy of the first down. And another good series for the Viking defense. Jarek Early, one of the players on the scene to bring him down. And here comes another punt. That'll be forced here this time. And that'll be Royster to punt the ball away.
1: Vikings still got to work on that form a little bit on that last series, too. You can see some players had their feet close to one another, really couldn't able to strafe or go in the lateral movement. But luckily, they did bring Matthews down in the nick of time.
0: Here comes the punt. Oh, nearly blocked, I think, a piece of it. Vikings may have got a piece. And that one flies out of bounds, shy of the 45-yard line. Tyrus White was back there, and there was a flag near the punter. This could be running into the kicker.
7: Running into a kicker, 5 yards, would be enforced from the end of the kick.
0: So being forced from the end of the kick, will the Vikings keep the ball? But if it's a 5-yard penalty, 4th and 5. So a little confused here. Will the Trojans keep possession, or will the Vikings offense come out? And yes, the Vikings defense back out on the field. It is an automatic first down. Running into the kicker. Again, it was 4th down and 3. The 5-yard penalty gives the ball at the end of the kick. So 1st and 10 now from the 40-yard line. We talked about the composure, talked about situational football. Right now, Vikings, first time today we saw them not execute on that.
1: And it just seems like now we're seeing it at least once a game where the defense or the special teams units now, they're going out and just making a mistake where they're supposed to bring the offense onto the field and be able to get the defense off as soon as possible, and just the mistakes keeps them up there, and they keep the hopes of the other team alive on the offensive side of the ball.
0: Officials discussing things here, standing right at the 40-yard line, and interested parties on both sides here, the Vikings and the Trojans all trying to listen in and see if they can get the scoop from the referees. So we're waiting to find out what's what. But, I mean, for certain it's a first down for Virginia State, but would the ball be spotted at the end of the kick, or would it be spotted 5 yards from the line of original line of scrimmage? Because I guess that's maybe they're discussing that aspect of it, because I don't know how you penalize at the end of the kick for a penalty, you know, on running into the kicker. I believe it would have to be back at the original line of scrimmage plus five.
1: Actually, from what it's looking, the special teams actually the defensive personnel is coming off of the field. So it may be reversing the call itself in its entirety.
0: Or maybe are they picking up the flag? That's very possible too, Jarvis. I mean,
1: because like you were saying as well, too, it looked like the kick may have been tipped. And if you did grab a bit of the football, I mean, at that time, is if you see the open football, there's actually they're telling us, I think they may be telling us now.
7: 5 yard pin. It's also the play. Virginia State ball. First down.
0: So it is Virginia State's ball. Not a very clear explanation on that, but the first down marker sits at the 40-yard line of Virginia State. And I believe that is where it will be spotted. I mean, the original penalty was running into the kicker, but it did look like the Vikings may have tipped the ball on the kick. Almost, and you would wonder, would that be more of like the realm of a pass interference where a tipped ball, you can't interfere on a tipped pass? Is the same thing, but nevertheless, the final result here is that it is first and 10 at the 40-yard line.
1: Does it look like the football has been moved up, or if it did, it was a slight shift. Actually, looks like the official may be moving the ball now, and they're moving the ball backwards. And it's more than 5 yards, too. It looks like they may be backing it up 15.
0: Yeah, it's got to be, I believe it would have to be 5 yards from the original line of scrimmage, because it was fourth and three.
1: Like the
0: and they were at the 27, I believe. So if I'm not mistaken, it should be right around the 30, 32-yard line.
1: The ball was picked up around the 40, and it looks like he's placed it around the 26. Damn. But I don't know too many penalties where you get a 14-yard on loss of yardage because of it.
0: This is the Viking broadcast. We'll take it. There goes Brown, but Brown gets the yards right back, and they're right back near the 40-yard line. Melvin Brown gets the carry, and he's brought down right around the 37-yard line. So all for naught, Jarvis. First down for Virginia State either way. They're lining up quickly. Matthews hands it to Brown again. Brown going back out to the left, going to the far side. Brown nearly got away and was pushed out of bounds. And looks like Terrence Lamb was the first guy there to push him away out of bounds. It'll be another first down for Virginia State as they are now getting closer and closer to Viking territory. 12 yards on the play. First down and 10 from the Trojan 49-yard line. Two receivers to the near side, one to the far side. Matthews with the handoff. Brown tried to go up the middle and got about three or four Vikings in the area who met him right there at the point of attack. Alex Williams, the big man, was one of those guys in the middle that clogged it up.
1: You know, like if anything, the official moved the ball up maybe a couple inches. If they even were generous enough to get dead.
0: Changes now on the side here for the Trojans. 7:33 on the clock. Handoff, and I believe that is Rose, the running back, 22. Crosses the 50, brought down around the 46. Third down and 5 coming up. And a big third down here for ECSU. See if they can get off the field here, give their offense a chance to maybe level this game up.
1: Looks like the Trojans are really trying to establish the run game on this series. I don't think they've taken it to the air yet since that punt.
0: Third down and five. Receiver in motion, play fake. Matthews, pressure coming. Matthews, nowhere to go. Here come the Vikings in the backfield. Sershawn Ingram back there. Jack Early back there. And now it's punting time for the Trojans.
1: Yeah, you can see at that time Matthews just accepted defeat on that play, because you can see when the two black jerseys came in to bring him down, he just made sure the ball was tucked into him so he wouldn't fumble it.
0: Hey, we talked about the black jerseys pregame, Jarvis. You said they crank up the defense when you got the black on, and the Vikings here are swarming Matthews. Here they come, almost nearly blocked the punt. Gilchrist gets it at the 26 and makes a man miss. Gilchrist 30, Gilchrist 35, Gilchrist 40, Gilchrist 45, 50. Out of bounds. Should be a flag for a hit out of bounds. We'll see if it's thrown. But a great return by Malachi Gilchrist, setting the Vikings up here in plus territory. I thought he got hit out of bounds late, Jarvis. It looked like he was hit out of bounds, and you were doing the flag motion here in the booth. Absolutely very close to that sideline.
1: Yeah, I think that was a late hit, too, and you can see it was evident as well. The returner didn't have that much real estate. Looked like he was about to get as many yards as he could and going out of bounds, but it looked like the defender didn't slam the brakes on at all.
0: Vikings will take over at the 42-yard line of Virginia State. Single receiver on each side. Joe Griffin is the tight end. Trey Manley is your quarterback. Pittman Williams, the running back. And Pittman Williams, no, it'll be Manley. Manley looking to throw, but now he's going to run. He's going to cross the 40. Manley leaning forward, gets to the 35-yard line. What an effort by Trey Manley to get a couple of extra yards squeezing through there between all those bodies.
1: Yeah, I thought at first what it was going to be an inside zone type of run. I think it ended up turning into an option. I noticed the time of that play was a bit slow between the handoff between the quarterback and the running back. And you can see why Manley saw something better on his own and decided to keep the ball for himself.
0: 7-yard gain by Manley, second down and three. Emil Braswell's the running back. Two receivers to the near side, one to the far side. Manley takes the snap. Fakes the handoff. Manley up the middle, 30. Manley 25. Manley gets near the 20-yard line. 10-plus yards on the run. First down, Elizabeth City State. Looks like they're lining up quick, too, Jarvis. They're trying to catch the Trojans off balance, not giving them a chance to substitute. Manley hands it off. Braswell. Braswell pushing towards the 15. The Vikings now in the red zone. 5 minutes and counting left in the first half.
1: Impressed from what I'm seeing by Braswell in this game. Coming into this game, he only averaged about 2.1 yards per carry. Seems like he's got to have way more than that, and also got to give credit to the front five as well, getting those open holes. Also, Joe Griffin off of the hip of the tackle, putting in that work and picking up those blocks too.
0: Pittman Williams is back in the game at running back. Griffin checks over to the near side. Handoff, no. It'll be the quarterback Manley crossing the 15, brought down around the 14. It was a run-pass option that time, and faked the toss and took it himself, got 1 yard out of it. Actually, third down now coming up here, third down and four from the Trojan 14-yard line. Vikings again in scoring range. Shotgun formation. Pittman Williams is the running back. Two receivers to the near side. It's Smith and Sutton, or Holland, excuse me. The Holland is on the near side. There's the shotgun snap. Manley throws a fade ball in the end zone. Oh! Had Kirstner out there. He beat the defender here near the corner of the near end zone, near the near pylon. Could not convert. So now fourth down and right around four.
1: Yeah, receiver's arms a little bit wide open on that play. The ball just went right in between his hands.
0: Vikings have an empty backfield. They're not going to bring the kicking team out here for this. Fourth down and three from the 14. Trojans are showing pressure off the edges.
1: They're getting in that four-point stance as well.
0: Five on the play clock. Got to snap it. Manley snaps, looks, throws, and incomplete. in the end zone looking for Kirsner. And the ball was incomplete. The Vikings strike out one more time here in the red zone. Adrian Jones, you know, he talked about the kicking game and wanting to be able to get more out of that this week. Electing right now to stay aggressive, keep the offense on the field. So far, it hasn't worked out for him.
1: Yeah, and I think in that situation, you got to take the points, especially since Virginia State, they'll be receiving this ball in the second half of action. Not that much time left in the game, putting a lot on your defense right now. And the defense, for the most part, has answered the call a bit. They've gotten his offense back on the field numerous times in this contest. But I think in that situation, you got to trust in your special teams unit just a little bit.
0: Matthews is the quarterback. Matthews will fake down, the ball's on the ground, then picks it up and throws it away smartly by Matthews. It's an RPO design that time, but what happened was looked like the ball, there was a bad exchange between Rose and Matthews. Ball hit the ground, Jarvis, he picked it up and threw it away smartly, second down and 10.
1: Your grace saved them a lot of yards that could have been lost.
0: Second down and 10 from their own 13-yard line. Trips to the near side.
1: Luckily for the defense, it did stop the clock, though.
0: Flag on the play. I think it's a free play here. Heaving one up down the field and incomplete. On that play, looking for Gales out there on the near side, right around the 30-yard line. The ball fell incomplete. I believe it will be an offside on ECSU.
1: Yeah, I believe we did have a player when he went to go a line. Yep.
0: I think Smith jumped into the neutral zone, if I'm not mistaken.
1: Like he was trying to adjust his positioning on the field and ended up maybe getting past that line of scrimmage.
0: So, free 5 yards for Virginia State. They'll march it up to the 18-yard line. Second down and 5. Shotgun snap for Matthews. Pressure coming off the edge. That ball incomplete. Throw off line. He's looking for Pretlow over the middle. And it'll be third down here. Another big third down. Can the Vikings defense answer the call one more time?
1: It looked like the Vikings were in a zone defense on that play. Managed to work out this time. And luckily as well, the clock has stopped quite a bit on this offensive series for the Trojans, so not that much time has elapsed off of the scoreboard.
0: Empty backfield for R.J. Matthews. Three receivers to the near side, two to the far side. 3:32 left on the clock here until halftime. Shotgun snap, the pressure coming. And good tackle, trying to stretch for the first down marker. Don't know if he got it. I believe that was Nazir McKenzie reaching for it. Jalen Levine makes the tackle, and did they give him the first down? They did. Stretched it over to be first down and 10 from the 24-yard line. 3 minutes left until halftime. Shotgun snap, Matthews. Pass is caught. And brought down just over the 30-yard line. Jack Early there. Christian Wilson in the game as well, making the tackle. So it'll be second down here. Second down and 1. 2:38 on the game clock. And the Trojans still on their in minus territory, but they're marching up the field a little bit here. Second down and 1 from the 33-yard line. Shotgun snap, play fake, pressure up the middle. Flag here for a hold on Virginia State. Pass is going to be caught by Rose. Rose over the 50-yard line, but this one should be coming flat back, Jarvis. There's a flag sitting right at the 24-yard line.
7: Number 6, 10-yard penalty from the previous spot.
0: There you go. Flag on Roman Siriano. So that'll be 10 yards from the previous spot. And again, a good spot for the Vikings defense. Now they've got some real estate behind them to work with here. So it would be second down and 11, 2:13 left.
1: And the clock has stopped, so that may give a bit of an opportunity for the offense to be able to have another effort at getting back on the field.
0: And looks like a timeout called. Timeout on the field here. 2:06 left remaining here until halftime, Jarvis. So far, your thoughts on the first half for ECSU. What are your thoughts on offense? What are your thoughts on defense?
1: So far, it just seems like that consistency isn't there right now. Just like the offense, they managed to put together a few good plays, but they can't finish it, especially when they get closer to the red zone territory or when they are in the red zone. It just seems like they can't punch it into the end zone. And that's a problem we've been addressing or been wanting to see addressed since the start of the season. It just seems like we can't get it there. And then on the defensive end, I'm noticing now that spread formation for Virginia State is really hurting the Vikings being able to put on a lot of pressure against them. I'm noticing now a lot of those linebackers, instead of them being able to roam or being able to blitz and send some heat up the middle, they're now in coverage, especially when we've seen some players already breaking free and getting deep in the deep zones. For Virginia State, those linebackers really being a bit more conservative right now, when because of that, like you were saying earlier, Rashawn Matthews is getting plenty of time in the pocket to be able to make any decision that he wants.
0: And Matthews having a good game so far. RJ is at 6 of 10 for 99 yards and a touchdown. Trey Manley on the other side, 4 of 10, 34 yards. But he does lead the Vikings in rushing, 2 carries, 35 yards so far in the ball game. Vikings going to need a little bit more on offense if they want to win this game. Here's the snap. Matthews hands it off, and this is Rose. Rose crossing the 30-yard line, shy of the first down marker, and that will take us to the 2-minute timeout right at 1 minute and 58 seconds. So let's take the timeout with them. 1:58 left until halftime. The Vikings still trail 7-0. It's Viking Football Saturday on the CIAA Sports Network, WRVS 89.9, and online at WRVS89.9.com.

0: Roebuck Stadium, Jarvis Riddick, C.G. Craig Green, and Karina Scott on the sidelines. It is 7-0 in favor of the visiting team, Virginia State. The Trojans got a touchdown in the first quarter and have held on ever since. They added 2 seconds back to the clock, so we're at 2 minutes even until we get to the halftime break. Now, remember, the Vikings won the toss, elected to receive, so Virginia State will get the ball coming out of the locker room, which makes this third down play, Jarvis, even that much more important. Give your offense a chance to run a two-minute drill.
1: Absolutely, especially now, too. They're in a great position. I believe that they could, if things go the Vikings' way, have an opportunity to be able to set themselves up in good field position on the offensive end of the ball. And I believe that's another thing we need to see as well, just being able to play complementary football. We've seen in this contest the defense hold at their end of the ball. Aside of that one blunder off of the deep pass touchdown by Virginia State, the defense has either A, caused a turnover on downs, or B, just gotten three and outs. And they've gotten the offense ample opportunities to be able to get on the field again.
0: The quick pass game is an option here on third down and two. A big set in for the Trojans. Rose is the running back. Shotgun snap. They're going to hand it to Matthews, hands it off, and no, sir, not going to get it. In the backfield, Sershawn Ingram's one of the guys back there. Also looks like Nazir Vines back there to help make the stop. The Vikings get off the field here on third down. Clock is ticking now, 1:35 and counting.
1: Right now, John Early as well on the defensive end, leading all tacklers for the Vikings with four so far.
0: Vikings coming after this punt again. End over end kick. Fair catch called for and made by Gilchrist at the 36-yard line. So the Vikings will have a minute and 22 seconds left to work with here. And they have plenty of time here to get down the field and try to level this game. So far, the first half, Vikings have they're averaging 4.75 yards a play, 34 yards passing. They've run the ball for 80 yards in the game.
1: Both teams showing a little bit more discipline, though. Both teams at two penalties apiece, giving up 20 yards.
0: Vikings 0 for 5 on third down. Manley looks, steps up. He's got a receiver. It's Kirstner. Kirstner 50. Kirstner 40. Kirstner 35. Brought down to the 32-yard line. That's the play you needed on first down in this two-minute drill.
1: Yeah. Kirstner got a few more targets as well in that game against Central. Three receptions, 24 yards. Looked like he's becoming a more trusted source for the quarterback, Manley.
0: Manley looking, throwing. He's got a receiver out there. And out of bounds. Vikings get another quick throw and out of bounds. That looked like Cole Johnson out there, 85, who made the catch. Second down and two. Vikings now at the 25-yard line.
1: Yep, great decision by Manley on that play, getting the open receiver near that sideline to be able to stop that clock.
0: Three receivers to the near side, one to the far side. Murray's the running back. Now Murray checks out. Murray in the flat, has blockers in front. Murray across the 25, out of bounds. And he was brought down over there out of bounds by Kyle Artist. Clock is stopped here, 58 seconds. The Vikings got a first down, first and 10 from the Trojan 22-yard line. They're knocking on the door again. Clapped a snap. Looking, throwing, and that pass incomplete. Troy Smith, the intended receiver. And looks like he either ran a hitch route. We're supposed to run a go, but ran a hitch route. Came back to the football. And incomplete. It falls second down and 10.
1: Then it also looked like Faison on that play jammed him up quite a bit. So even if he did try to extend out for a more intermediate route, doesn't look like he would have been able to.
0: Vikings line up from the 22-yard line. Two receivers to the near side, one to the far side. Murray checks out again. Shotgun snap. Manley, the ball tipped in. Incomplete. Off the hands of Sadat Grant. Grant was open over the middle, but a good play to tip the ball by the Trojans.
1: They got some tall guys on that D-line there. Also going to make things difficult for the quarterback to be able to see his field of vision could be obstructed. But he did see the open man on that play, just couldn't execute it the way that he wanted to.
0: Vikings can get a first down at the Trojan 12-yard line. They need it in the worst way. 52 seconds left. Down by 7. Kirstner and Smith to the near side. Holland and Grant to the far side. Murray the running back. The snap. Manley looks. Pressure coming. Manley tries to spin away. He does. Manley gets away from one. Shakes another. Manley gets inside the 20. Brought down around the 15. He'll be shy of the first down by about 3 to 4 yards. Got a Viking down on the field here. Don't know what number that is. We'll get you the number when we can. But it will be fourth down for ECSU, fourth down and 4. As training staff comes out on the field to take a look at the injured Viking.
1: Pretty sure during this time as well, they want to check on the down Viking. But then this also gives Coach Jones and the rest of that staff an opportunity to come up with another plan and course of action. Like you said, it's fourth down. Are they going to bring out the field goal unit or... Actually, and I believe they called another timeout as well, so he may be using this as extra strategy in the meantime as well, giving them extra time to prepare.
0: Yeah, clearly, you know, Adrian Jones is foregoing the kicking game and going to play aggressively here to try to level the score and continue to build the confidence that his team is going to need moving forward. Everything that they want, Jarvis, is still in front of them when it comes to the CIAA championship, and it looks like... Yep, he is up. That's Kyle Laurent. And that'd be a big, big loss if he can't come back to the ball game. But he was up and walking a little bit gingerly, somewhat under his own power, so that is a good sign. But as I was saying, Jarvis, everything that the Vikings want is still in front of them right now, but it all starts today. You got to get a win here in conference play.
1: Absolutely, and win. Especially just to get something going, like some momentum to go into the rest of the season now. Nothing but conference games from here on out.
0: Fourth down and 4 from the 16. Big play for the Vikings. Two receivers to the far side, two to the near side. Tra'Kell Murray, the running back. Trey Manley, the quarterback. Kirstner checks over. Manley looks, throws, and passes caught. 10-5, touchdown, ECSU. It's TJ Holland on fourth down, scores from 16 yards out.
1: Yeah, I can't say the crisp, smooth shot clock cheese yet, still 34 seconds, but that is a great way to respond, especially with fourth down. I think maybe he might have had a few people a little bit worried, though, with the pass, just not making it quite into that end zone, but he manages to evade a few white jerseys and gets in there with an opportunity now to tie this ball game up.
0: We got to change that kicker. It's Diego Coca Hernandez who will handle punting and kicking duties today. He will line up for the PAT. There's the snap. The kick is away, and it is good. New score here at Roebuck Stadium. 34 seconds left until halftime. The Vikings drove down the field and have leveled this game at 7 apiece.
1: And this is why I was saying earlier on that previous offensive series that they had a couple moments ago, is just got to go for the points on that play. Imagine they bring the field goal unit out there. They make the field goal. Vikings could be up with a 3-point lead, but they do make things easier for their defense, especially since they're going to have to anchor down again on another series when we come in the second half.
0: 6 plays, 67 yards in 42 seconds. And it ends on the 16-yard touchdown pass to T.J. Holland from almost got the quarterback's name wrong, Trey Manley. It said Troy Smith here threw the ball on our feedback there. I'm like, Troy Smith didn't throw that ball. But he was on the field for the play. But the Vikings have leveled the game, and now they look to kick off here. Diego Kirk Hernandez will line it up with 34, we'll call it 35 seconds. 34.6 here on the board here at the Buck.
1: It's a great response. Both teams now, all their points on the board came from passing touchdowns.
0: The kick by Coca Hernandez, a line drive kick, fielded at the 11, across the 30, gets around the 35-yard line. And that was Pretlow who returned the kick. 29 seconds left. Will Virginia State try to press their luck? Will Coach Frazier here try to squeeze out some more points before halftime?
1: I think they may be in a situation, too, to where maybe they're playing with house money a little bit, maybe on this offensive series for Virginia State. As you can see, less than 30 seconds left. But then you get the ball back on the third quarter. So I think maybe they might just go for it or try to do some more high-risk type of plays. And with them being in the spread formation, I believe they may try to go a little deep on these passes.
0: Matthews looks, throws. He's got a receiver. It's Pretlow diving down around the 45-yard line. That'll be a first down. Actually, correction, it will not be a first down. They've got to line up quickly. Clap the snap. Play fake. Matthews. Pressure coming. Sershawn Ingram. There's a flag for a hold. Another flag out here. And Matthews will run for the first down, but we'll see what the flags are for. There's one at the 35-yard line and one right at the 50. 10 seconds left on the clock. Let's get the announcement from our official as to what the penalty is going to be. That's on McCoy, the offensive lineman, guilty of a hold that'll push Virginia State back 10 yards. 10 seconds left. Got to wonder here if the Trojans will press their luck or will they just try to take this one to the locker room, knowing that they get the ball to start the second half.
1: Yep, 10 seconds left, and I believe the Vikings are on the lookout for the deep pass. Looks like they're playing a little bit conservative, not going to send any pressure, I believe. And
0: dropping a couple of safeties way back here near their 45-yard line.
1: Looks like they only have three down linemen on an odd front.
0: 10 seconds left. The ball spotted at the Trojan 36-yard line. Second down and 10. So I believe Virginia State called their timeout. I think they wanted to see exactly how the Vikings would line up and try to defend the final 10 seconds. So now I guess we'll see what kind of strategy that Dr. Frazier wants to come out of this here with the final 10 seconds. You know, they could, Jarvis, I mean, you could play the sidelines here and then try to set up your kicker for a kick. You know, will they play that game? But also you have to be very wary of trying to throw the ball across the middle of the field, get the ball picked off, and run back on you.
1: Yeah, thinking maybe a situation, too, like you were saying, one good play could really set them up to bring out the field goal unit, but you don't want to risk the defense maybe getting a turnover and creating some sort of opportunity to put some points on the board on the other side for your team as well, for the Vikings.
0: Vikings so far this first half, I mean, their defense has played pretty well. They have given up right around 22 rushing yards is what I see here. 22 rushing yards in the first half. The attack for the Trojans has been mainly through the air, 101 yards receiving. And on third down, that's been really the killer. 0-for-6 on third down for the Viking offense. But they have held Virginia State to 2-of-5 on third down.
1: 40%, as you see now, too, the safety is almost 20 yards back from the line of scrimmage, playing a lot conservative, going to give nothing over the top on this play for the secondary.
0: Matthews, the quarterback, Rose, the running back, they're going to hand it off to Rose, and they're just going to take this to the halftime break as Rose gets to the 38-yard line, and the clocks will go to zeros, and we will head to the halftime break. Looks like Karina Scott is making her way over. She's trying to get head coach Adrian Jones. She's with Adrian Jones. Go ahead, Karina.
1: Well, I think we also have to have our camera operator, Olivia. She's trying to get the right frame as well, probably trying to get her lens out of the sun. Looks like they're about ready.
0: Yep, and there's Karina Scott with head coach Adrian Jones.
2: Touchdown at the very end of the first half. What does this say about your team's thermostat mentality? Well, it's good momentum for us getting back in here, get everything situated. We've been in the red zone like two or three times. We got a score, but I'm glad we tied it up at the end.
3: Now tied at the half, what will be the difference maker the rest of this game?
2: Well, 0-0 now. So when we come back out here, we got to get on defense, get the ball back. Offense got to go down the field and score.
3: Returning back from half, what should we be expecting to see from the Vikings?
2: Got to continue to have that thermostat mentality, never too high, never too low, and just not make any mistakes and score some points.
3: Thank you, Coach. Good luck in the next half.
0: All right. Thank you, Karina. And we will now take it to the halftime break. Here on the CIAA Sports Network, you will be treated to seeing the marching sound of class, as well as taking a look at the Trojan explosion. 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
7: We are live outside the home of Joe and Rosie Goddard, where a pretty big tickle fight broke out just minutes ago. Sources say their father instigated the laughter. Let's go inside for a comment. Apparently, they have no comment.

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9: Second half of action about to start here. ECSU and Virginia State knotted up at 7 apiece at Roebuck Stadium. On the sidelines, we have Karina Scott here in the booth. It's me, CG Craig Green, alongside Jarvis Riddick. The Vikings are kicking off here to start half number two. Diego Coco Hernandez set standing at the 35-yard line, awaiting for the officials to get in position here. And first half, Jarvis, your thoughts on what the ECSU Vikings have to do here to come away with a victory here in the second half?
11: Well, I just say they just got to be able to just finish on all aspects, really, on the offense, defense, and special teams. Like we've seen with offense, they started off strong. They had been able to move the drives, getting those 5-6 yard gains and getting those first downs. But then when they got the short field or in the red zone, it seemed like the offense just got hard stopped by the Trojans defense, and they just had to give the ball away or they get turnover on downs. Also on the defensive side too, it can't be a third down situation or a fourth down situation, and you let them let go of the gas a little bit, and you let the team just come back into it and keep their drive alive as well. So that's just some things they're gonna have to really work on and just try to finish. Also, we just talk about a time standpoint. You got to be able to just play perfect for the rest of this game. Sometimes they say it's not how you start, it's how you finish. The Vikings spent most of the beginning stages of this game trailing, but now they got things tied up. Now let's see if they can continue that momentum forward and go out and end this game with a victory.
9: Mordecai returns it to the 25-yard line, and that's where Virginia State sets up first and 10. Mordecai will be the running back. And R.J. Matthews, is the quarterback. Two receivers to the near side, two to the far side. Snap bobbled. Matthews has it. Pass is caught over the middle and brought down at the 40. Gain of 15 yards on first down. That pass went to wide receiver Nazir McKenzie, who made the catch. 15 yards, first down for Virginia State. And the clock continues to roll here. 14 and a half minutes again. We're just underway in the second half as the Vikings on defense here to start quarter number three. A big setup here now for Virginia State as they'll stack it up here at the offensive line. Two receivers to the near side, one to the far side. Kind of a bunch look. A toss to the outside. This is Mordecai trying to get into space. Mordecai gets across the 45-yard line, brought down around the 46, 47-yard line. And on the play, Alex Williams, one of the Vikings out there in pursuit, trying to bring him down in open space.
11: Right now, Virginia State starting off pretty well, setting the tone off right in this third quarter of action. Let's see how the Vikings can respond.
9: Second down and 5 from the 45. Matthews, the quarterback, hands off to Mordecai. Mordecai's going to get the first down and more. Mordecai into Viking territory, crossing the 45-yard line. And it'll be first down. Quickly lining up is Virginia State. Matthews now checking with the sideline there, doing a little check with me with his offensive coordinator, Ramon Lee. Clock rolling. Go ahead, Jarvis. Sorry.
11: Well, that previous run may have been trap. Not entirely sure, but the way everybody was pulling, it had shades of that.
9: And Mordecai brought down. There, almost stayed on his feet, but Shershon Ingram made sure he was down. Got it, brought it down right around the 44-yard line. Going to be second down and about eight from the Viking 43-yard line. Clock rolling. Substitutions being made for the Trojans. Vikings are set with their 11. And got a couple of players in the backfield now with Matthews.
11: Split that personnel where they were, but they shifted out of it.
9: Matthews steps up in the pocket. It's going to sprint out to the near side to his right. Matthews crossing the 35 and upended on that play by Javon Branch. And lucky for Matthews, he didn't land right on his head. As Branch took out his legs and brought him down to the 32-yard line.
11: Yep. Had him tumbling forward. Good job by Matthews on that play, too. He saw all of the receivers, and then the running back ended up motioning into a deep route, and he took advantage of that with all the secondary going away and finding some yards through his legs.
9: That's a shotgun snap and a handoff. It's Brown. Brown crosses the 30, gets brought down around the 28. Javeus Lynch, one of the players there for the Vikings. Second down, and Virginia State continuing to slowly and methodically move the football down the field. Now they're in scoring range.
11: Yeah, the Vikings got to be careful. Can't allow Virginia State into that red zone, a team that usually converts about 83% of the time when they're in that red zone territory.
9: Here comes the blitz from the Vikings. Off his back foot, Matthews throws for the end zone, and incomplete. Flag flies in. It'll be pass interference, will be called on Hatton. Face guarding the receiver out there, never turned for the football.
11: I think the officials may have been a little peer-pressured into that call as well. He didn't throw the flag until he saw everybody from Virginia State's sideline calling for it, but it was the correct decision.
9: There would be an automatic first down, 15-yard penalty for ECSU that goes against them. So now marching into the red zone will be Virginia State, aided by a penalty. The Vikings have played fairly clean when it comes to the penalties in this game. That's their third penalty for just 35 yards. But this one's a big one now because you're set up inside your own red zone. Shotgun snap for Matthews. Pressure coming. He takes a hit. Wide open and, ooh, nearly intercepted by Branch. Or Solomon Ford, excuse me. Ford was out there. He was going against wide receiver Ordanus, and he nearly picked it off. Great play out there by Ford.
11: Yeah, great coverage out there against the receiver, getting a hand onto the ball and avoiding that passing interference.
9: Second down and 10. Ball spotted at the 14 yard line. Get a first down at the 4. 11-11 on the clock. Make a wish. RPO. This is Matthews avoiding a couple of tacklers and brought down at the 10-yard line by a Johnny Farmer.
11: Well, that's been the second time I've seen that in this game where players are getting up the field, but they're going up the field without control, not breaking down, being able to strafe left or right and allowing the quarterback to get extra yards instead of making a play in the backfield.
9: Farmer will sub off, and here comes Alex Williams to man that front. So this is another big third down here for Andre George's defense. And it's third down and about 7, lining up from the 10. Matthews has two receivers, one to the near side. Now Matthews pressured, nowhere to go. He's going to be cleaned up and brought down. The Vikings answer the call. Devin Miles finishes him off. And now decision time here for Virginia State.
11: Get a change in personnel here.
9: A big sack. That's sack number four on the day for the Viking defense. Fourth down, and now here comes the kicking team, and Royster will come out, and he will attempt a 40-yard field goal from the middle of the field between the hash marks. The holder is Omar, Garcia Omar. The kick is up, and it is no good. Vikings defense stands up and gives their offense a chance to come back out on the field with the football. And it's time for Trey Manley to come on out here and see if he can get the Vikings in the lead.
11: Yeah, big opportunity here for the Vikings. Defense did what they needed to do. Got the offense back on the field. Now let's see if the offense can get that production going.
9: In the first half, the Vikings had 181 yards of offense on 30 plays, 86 rushing yards, and 78 receiving yards. And Trey Manley in the first half, 8 of 15, 95 yards and a touchdown. Manley hands it off. And that is Pittman Williams, or actually it's Murray with the handoff. And Murray will get a few yards here on first down. Clock ticking here, under 10 minutes. Ball spotted at the 30-yard line of the Vikings. Second down and five after a gain of five. Double stack receivers on both sides. Murray is the running back in the backfield. He's on the left side and now checks over to the right side of Manley. Play clock at 15. Plenty of time for the Vikings. Trojans teasing pressure. It's a handoff. Murray, double step. Murray crosses the 35-yard line. Gets brought down around the 36. That's enough for a first down for the Vikings. They'll move the chains here. First down, Elizabeth City State.
11: Murray putting the shiftiness on full display. He saw one of the gaps was collapsing, and then another one, lineman getting pushed in the backfield towards him, but he finds another hole and gets some positive yardage.
9: Two receivers to the near side, one to the far side. Griffin's a tight end next to the And actually, Kirstner in motion. Play fake. Blitz coming. Picked up nicely. Pass open the middle. Oh, it's Joe Griffin. Joe Griffin at the 40. 35-30. Griffin out of bounds. Well into Trojan territory. Trey Manley drops the biscuit in the basket. Finds his tight end down there in the sideline. First down, ECSU at the 29-yard line. The Vikings lining up quickly. No substitutions for the Trojans or for ECSU. Actually, mark it at the 30-yard line. Clap to snap. It's Trakel Murray. Murray gets to the 25-yard line. And looks like one of the Vikings and Trojans each getting tied up down there. That's Troy Smith blocking to the edge of the whistle right there, giving the business to one of the Virginia State defensive players. But second down now coming up here, Jarvis. Second down and four from the 25-yard line.
11: Like the Vikings a bit more bunched up now, taking away some of that spacing on the field.
9: Handoff, and there's a handoff going to Braswell, who crosses the 20, and they will mark him. They'll call the play dead right around the 20-yard line. So Braswell now marches the Vikings into the red zone. And will this move the chains? No, it will, yes. First down, Elizabeth City State. Right, the ball's on the nose of the 20-yard line.
11: Vikings find themselves in the red zone now officially coming into this game. 25% when they breach that 20-yard marker.
9: And remember the last time we were here, Jarvis, they had three turnovers in the red zone against Fort Valley State. And I ended up losing again by 3 points.
11: This is what I mean here. You got to finish. You got that short field almost home.
9: Manley looking, throwing in zone. Oh, nearly caught by Grant. Flag flies in, pass interference. This will be a first down and goal for ECSU. Pass interference here as Grant was trying to make the catch. Couldn't ID the player who was guilty of the pass interference. But looks like Rajai Jones was one of the guys out there, number 14 for the Virginia State. But first down and goal now for ECSU. Again, that's a 15-yard penalty. They'll march it half the distance to the goal. So it'll be a true first down and goal, Jarvis, at the 10. Oh, they're going to march it up to the 5. Excuse me.
11: That also opens an amount of options that the Vikings have now on that 5. They can use that run game now. A lot of times when the Vikings were in this red zone or in the goal line, they were focused on taking it to the air.
9: Grant and Holland, the wide receivers in the game. Jet sweep, no, it'll be Trey Manley. Manley hit hard. Got to right around the 5-yard line. And he was smashed there by a couple of Vikings. And, again, one of those guys was R.J. Jones. Second down and goal from right around the 6-yard line.
11: Like the concept of that play that the Vikings just ran, but it was just too many white jerseys up the field, nowhere for the quarterback to go.
9: And they know they got to keep an eye on 13 because he will run. Clap the snap for Manley. It's a student body right. Manley, just a design QB keeper, pushing inside the 5. He's right around the 3-yard line. So third down and goal coming up for the Vikings. And you got to wonder now, with the game level at 7, Jarvis, is this two-down territory for Adrian Jones?
11: We will see. I feel like the Vikings may try to go on the ground for this one more time, especially with that change in personnel.
9: You got Bellet Jean coming into the game as an extra tight end. Joe Griffin out there as well. They're stacking it up big. And, oh, look in the backfield. You got Tyler Jordan being the fullback. The lead blocker. No, Manley's going to roll out. Throw. End zone. Caught. Touchdown. ECSU. It's Joe Griffin. The Vikings take the lead.
11: First time all game, Vikings take this lead. A beautifully run offense on that drive, and that's what we've been waiting to see all game long. Just a beautiful drive from start to finish. They've done it 2 straight times now. Let's see if they can keep this momentum going forward.
9: Vikings find their way into the end zone, and now Coco Hernandez comes out for the all-important PAT. Got to convert this to make this a true 7-point lead. Ball out, snap down, kick away, and it is good. New score here at Roebuck Stadium. The Vikings have marched down the field. They've done it in 9 plays, 76 yards, 4 minutes, 32 seconds off the clock. And the touchdown pass to Joe Griffin from 3 yards out. The Vikings have taken the lead. It's 14-7, 5:12 left in this third period. And ECSU's defense, Jarvis, has really led the way and has been the catalyst for this. But you got to give credit to that offense as well.
11: Absolutely, especially that offensive line, too. The way the running backs and Manley as well being able to find some open holes and being able to just get those 5 and 6 yard gains, continue to move those chains and give your team a fresh set of downs. And it sets you up for opportunities like this. And also just beautiful to see the Vikings now have 2 complete drives where they just don't get to one part and just get a quick 3 and out or 4 and out at times, but being able to just go from one side of the field to the other and getting rewarded with 6 to 7 points.
9: Trey Manley's second touchdown pass of the day goes with 132 yards passing. And before we talked about his athletic background, his family has an athletic background as well. And if we can get Karina on the sidelines here to tell us a little bit more about the Manley family. She's got a report on that. If we can send it down to Karina, if she is ready. Don't know if she's ready just yet. And there's the kickoff, end over end, and it will be fielded by Mordecai. Mordecai 25-30, Mordecai 35-40. Mordecai a flag down. Mordecai crosses the 40-45-yard line. Flag flies, and we'll see what the penalty will be. And we'll get the announcement of the penalty here. All right, and we'll get that announcement here in just a second. Looked like it was a personal foul on Virginia State. Yeah, Karina's down on the sidelines, And she's got some intel on the Manley family and their athletic background history. Take it away, Karina.
0: What?

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6: Referees ask for the clocks to be stopped. All right, we've got Karina Scott on the sideline with a story about the Manley family and his athletic background. Take it away, Karina.
7: Trey Manley isn't the only athletic one in his family. He actually has a twin sister who plays volleyball for Lincoln. In fact, when I spoke to his dad pregame, even though he's here in attendance, he said he'll be
8: live
7: game and the one at Lincoln.
6: Thank you, Karina. Appreciate the insight. Again, you know, he's got a sister who plays volleyball. He plays quarterback. I believe his dad even played football as well. So, again, it you know, the apple don't fall far from the tree, Jarvis. You know, it comes naturally, you know, passes down to our kids. That's how it goes.
9: Yeah, I think that's a beautiful thing to see, too, as a parent, just being able to see your kids not only just thrive in the sports, being able to play on an elevated level past the high schools, as the high school level, too, is just a good thing to see.
6: I've got a 7-year-old playing flag football right now. There's a pass incomplete over the middle. Again, hot read that time. The Vikings came with the pressure, and the pass fell incomplete at the 40-yard line by Matthews. It'll be second down and 10 as Virginia State will line up here at their own 44-yard line. Third down now. Third down and about 3. So the run game is still an option here. 4:21 on the clock here in the third period. Two receivers to the near side, two to the far side. And running back is Rose. Pressure coming from the Vikings. Once again, chasing him out of the pocket. Matthews is going to run for the first down. He'll have it. Matthews 45-40. Matthews brought out of bounds, chased out of bounds by Jack Early. He's chased out of bounds right there at the 37-yard line. First down for Virginia State. Extending the play was Matthews when he had nobody open downfield.
9: And he also took advantage of a lot of Vikings not being aware of where Matthews was at either. You saw him running. A lot of players weren't pursuing towards him, or you didn't see his amount of space start to collapse or diminish, and he had a lot of open field on that rush.
6: First down for Virginia State. As they continue to march down the field, they're looking to tie this ball game up. A game they led 7-0. 14 straight points by the Vikings have now put Virginia State at a deficit. Hand off to Mordecai. Mordecai trying to bounce outside. Mordecai now cutting back inside. Crosses the 30, pushing towards the 25-yard line and close to another first down. And it will be a first down. They'll move the chains here. Mordecai keeps the chains moving for Virginia State. First down at the 26-yard line. Lining up quickly is the Trojans. Two receivers near side, one to the far side. Pressure off the edge. Nowhere to go. Mordecai was blown up in the backfield. That was read beautifully on the edge by the Vikings.
9: And the Vikings made sure 100% that they were going to get a tackle in the backfield. You can see people were going after the quarterback and the running back. They was like, I know one of them has the ball, so we're just going to try to bring both of them down.
6: Nazir Vines, I mean, he was shot out of a cannon, and Mordecai had no chance at all. Second down, and we'll call it 12 or 13 here. They're moved back to the 28-yard line. Shotgun snap for Matthews. Throws, has a receiver caught. Helmet falls off of the player. What a hard hit by Vines. And that pass was caught by Fields, and Fields brought down, lost his helmet, so he'll have to come off the game. He'll come out of the game for a play. Ball spotted at the 20-yard line, third down and 4.
9: Fields making a business decision on that play as well. He noticed his helmet was off. He immediately went straight down, not trying to get any contact while his head was exposed.
6: And, again, the helmet comes off, so he'll have to go out for a play. Mordecai's the running back here on third down and five at the 20-yard line. Trojans in the red zone. And stoppage of play. Timeout has been called. I believe the Vikings called the timeout. It was, our official's microphone is not working, so we're working with nonverbals right now to see what he calls. But there is a timeout nevertheless. And, Jarvis, you said you did have some we were kind of looking around the CIAA, seeing what kind of action was going on today. Several games taking place this afternoon. Other ones taking place this evening in the CIAA. And, again, a lot of teams jammed up in first place. The Vikings looking to make their way there. What do you have on the CIAA scoreboard?
9: Yep, so right now with the games that are currently in session, you have Fayetteville State, at least at the time, was trailing against Johnson C. Smith. I believe that score may have been updated since then, and the score hasn't updated, but the time has. So right now, Johnson C. Smith leading Fayetteville State 10-7 with 6 minutes and 19 seconds left to go in that third quarter of action. Of course, that's a big game for both of those teams, seeing as they're both 2-1, especially in that CIAA South. But also another game that people are looking for is, like you said, another team that's in the volley and or the jockeying for position for that first spot. You have Shaw University leading against Lincoln University 35-14 with 2 minutes and 46 seconds left to go in the third quarter.
6: Bowie State, the opponent for the Vikings, plays at 6 o'clock tonight. Next week there's a pass and a wide receiver screen of sorts pushing towards the 10-yard line, first down and goal for ECSU. And that'll be Ordains who makes the catch. Ordains. And pushing it down again. Well, actually, not quite first and goal just yet. It's at the 11-yard line, but it'll be first and 10 at the 11. So a first down can be gained for Virginia State at the 1. 2 minutes left and counting in the third period.
9: And the Vikings' last defensive series actually did defy the numbers just a bit. Usually with Virginia State, they're about 75% scoring touchdowns when they're in the red zone, of course, converting at 83%. And then the last time that they were in the red zone, the Vikings ended up stopping them from putting any points on the board.
6: That pass incomplete. The targeted receiver was Fields. And, again, Nazir Vines has had a heck of a ball game, and he was out there in coverage. He blew it up. He made sure that he had no chance to catch that football. 1:41 left, second down and 10 from the 11.
9: Minute and 41 left to go in this third quarter. Let's see if this Vikings defense can just bend at the goal line but not break.
6: Rose is the running back. Matthews, the quarterback, two receivers on both sides of the offensive line. Shotgun snap. Matthews looks. The ball was tipped at the line of scrimmage. Great play by the Viking defense here again, shutting that down instantly. Now third down and 10. And we'll see what they dial up here on offense. But will it be two down territory for the Trojans now? They haven't been in the situation yet, Jarvis. Will they take a field goal if third down doesn't work out for them?
9: I want to say they will go for it on fourth in the situation, seeing as they are on the goal line. But at times, a smart choice may be the field goal.
6: Shotgun snap for Matthews. He's looking one-on-one, and did he make the catch in bounds? He did. Completed. And that'll be to Ordains, and it will be first and goal at the one-yard line. That's exactly what Virginia State needed to move the chain. So first and goal at the one. Oh, no, they're saying fourth down. He went out of bounds.
9: Well, it's fourth and goal, but they'll move the ball all the way up to the one-yard line instead of the 10. So they said he was in, but he did knock down the pylon, but they didn't say it was enough for a touchdown.
6: Okay, I stand corrected. Thank you, Jarvis. Now it looks like they're setting up in a wildcat formation. No, the ball snapped and fumbled, running up the middle and still finding his way into the end zone is Pretlow. Touchdown, Virginia State. The ball fumbled. Pretlow picked it up and still somehow, some way, took the broken play and scored a touchdown.
9: Yeah, they botched the snap and still made something out of it. That interior just completely wide open, which allowed Pretlow to just move his way in still.
6: Pretlow rushes it in from 1 yard out. He's done just about everything today for Virginia State. Royster comes on to tie to look to tie the game with the extra point. Snap, spot, kick away, and it is good. So we're knotted up here at 14 apiece. A minute 29 seconds left in the third quarter. A long drive by Virginia State, a long, pragmatic, just bludgeoning drive, and one for the Vikings that, you know, basically was one that they tried to get their defense off the field. Had an opportunity, but could not cash in on that. And that drive for Virginia State, 11 plays, 65 yards, 3 minutes and 35 seconds off the clock. And kind of where we were in the second period here, where the Vikings have a chance to close out this period with some points, or really just take their time and get into the fourth quarter with the football as well. I mean, plenty of things that they can choose from here.
9: Yeah, I just say with the Vikings, just operate as normal in terms of don't try to play any hero ball, don't try to force anything. Like you said, there's a whole nother quarter left, so if you can't score it within that time period, well, worst case scenario, you get the ball back in the fourth if you maintain the possession, and you just have an opportunity to punch it into the end zone. But I should say the main thing is, though, is just try to get into the end zone on this possession. The momentum has really risen for the Vikings. It seems like things, they're starting to gain a little bit of steam, gain some traction. They can't let this go now, especially as we get into this last quarter.
6: Grant and Gilchrist are the kick returners for the Vikings. They stand at the 9-yard line. And Royster walks up, strikes the ball. And it will be Gilchrist at the 10. Gilchrist 20. Gilchrist 25, 30. Gilchrist 35-yard line, and that is where the Vikings will begin. A good kick return. Gilchrist found a lane in there and was able to get the Vikings some pretty decent field position.
9: It's actually interesting a little bit when you say that. Usually, I think teams will average about close to 40 yards. I believe it's right at 39 yards, but when the return team and the kickoff squad on special teams for the Trojans, they usually allow about 40 yards per kick return on that possession. Probably something that the coaching staff is also looking at and trying to correct and clean up.
6: Trey Manley will lead the offense back out on the field. 85 seconds left until the third quarter clock expires. Trips to the right, single receiver to the left. And there's the snap. Handoff. And Braswell tripped up as he gets near the 40-yard line. Gain of about 2 on the play. He'll get to the 39-yard line. Second down. 1:08 and counting on the clock. 3 receivers to the far side, 1 to the near side. And Braswell will move over to the right side of Manley. Looks like zone defense, maybe a zone blitz here coming up, and there's pressure off the edge. The pass was caught out of bounds. That's Troy Smith. Manley took, actually wasn't Manley, I'm sorry, it was Braswell who tried to pick up the blitz there, got knocked to the ground. Third down coming up. The Vikings need about 4 yards here to move the chains, Jarvis.
9: Yeah, good decision, though, to get rid of that ball quickly on the previous pass play. Like you saw the pressure coming towards you. Got to be somebody open there. You got to find them in time.
6: Trips to the right, single receiver to the left. Trojans moving their front. Manley looks. Pressure coming off his back foot and just heaves it out of bounds in the area of Troy Smith. And looks like it'll be punting time here for Diego Coca Hernandez. Logan was the defender out there on the edge with Troy Smith. I don't see the punt team making their way out, and now they're starting to slowly trickle their way out to the field. Yep, here comes Diego Coca Hernandez, and that play clock is trickling down, so they're going to have to hurry up here unless it's going to be by design where he wants to take a penalty. Play clock is at 10. They have got to move here. 9-8, 7-6, 5-4. Jones is going to have to burn a timeout. No, they reset the play clock. Okay. Coca Hernandez gets the punt off. And now the play is blown dead. Was it a delay of game? Well, they did call the delay a game, Jarvis. Our referee did call it. The play clock went up to 40. They snapped the ball, and then all of a sudden a flag came from behind the punt returner for the Trojans.
9: It looks like Coca Hernandez is going to have to really put his foot into this punt. He usually averages about 32 yards every time he punts. May need to get that to 37 for this one now to make up for that penalty.
6: Or Dennis is the kick returner standing at his own 33-yard line. Coca Hernandez gets a good punt. He's got to back up Ordenas, who waves for the fair catch and makes it at the 22-yard line. Great punt by Diego Coca Hernandez. And now we've got 0.9 seconds left in this third quarter on the clock. Again, we do have a clock with tenths of a seconds here at Roebuck Stadium. So 0.9 on the game clock. The very next play will be the last play of the third period.
9: Seems like might be consecutive quarters where we're basically going into a situation where a new quarter starts 0-0 in the reality of everything with everything tied up. Unless Virginia State can pull off a miracle with 0.9 seconds left to go.
6: Running back is Mordecai. Three receivers to the far side and one to the near side. They've been running this 10 personnel a lot today. Shotgun snap for Matthews. Has a receiver in the flat. And that's Pretlow, who gets hammered by two Vikings out of bounds. That'll end the third quarter of play on the tackle. You had Hatton and also Christian Wilson out there who blew up Pretlow. 45 minutes down and 15 minutes left. We're knotted up at 14 here at Roebuck Stadium. It's Viking Football Saturday on CIAA Sports Network. 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

0: 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If you are ready to part ways with a car, motorcycle, or truck, go online to wrvs.careasy.org to receive free towing and a tax break. The break the Vikings are looking for here in this fourth quarter of play, Jarvis Riddick, is a defensive break where they can get off the field with no points allowed as we enter this fourth quarter of play. It is 14-14. It's been a heck of a game here at Roebuck Stadium here on Military Appreciation Day. Leading the Vikings right now, you've got Trey Manley, who's done a nice job here in his second start at quarterback. Manley, 12 of 20, 135 yards, two TDs. And again, those two touchdowns, one to Holland, one to Griffin. The Vikings were trailing 7-0, answered with two straight touchdowns, and then the Trojans just scored a touchdown with Pretlow out of the Wildcat in the third period. But here we are, the Vikings lining up defensively. It will be second down and four. Play fake and a toss, and Pretlow, again, we mentioned him, and there he goes. Makes the catch, crosses the 40 near the 42-yard line, first down for Virginia State.
1: Pretlow showing off his speed and quickness. You can see the second he catches the ball, just immediately just gets like 5 yards like it's nothing, especially after turning around, pivoting, and just being able to beat a few more defenders after the catch.
0: Pretlow is over 60 total yards of offense today, 45 yards rushing and a touchdown.

0: properly hydrated, getting in those electrolytes and potassium and other micronutrients that you need to be able to keep you at your peak performance shape.
1: That was Christian Wilson getting the fluids in, so good to see him be able to get off the sideline under his own power. First down and 10 for Virginia State. Ball marked at their own 42-yard line. Vikings have a single high safety. That's Ford. Got a big backfield as well. Here looks like you got a tight end lining up at fullback, Jarvis, for Virginia State.
0: I think he may be serving as a blocker for this play.
1: Low snap, play fake. Ball is caught. And McKenzie makes the catch and pushed out of bounds. Seems like right now the Trojans are just taking whatever the Vikings are letting them get offensively. And they'll just kind of pitch and catch their way up the field if they're allowed to. Second down, and we'll call it four, from the 48-yard line.
0: It seems like the Trojans really going for those short routes or those quick type of passes right now. It seems like the Vikings aren't letting anything come over the top.
1: Play fake. Matthews has to roll out, gets away from Gervais Lynch, throws it, pass is caught, 45-40, 35-30. Flag comes in, 20, 10, 5. It's a touchdown. Will it stand for Ardenis? If it does stand, it's a 49-yard touchdown, a 51-yard touchdown catch.
0: I think it's looking real doubtful, though. I've seen a few white jerseys get frustrated holding their helmets.
1: Three flags on the field. So we'll see what the call is. So they're saying the foul occurred right around the Viking 36-yard line. So if that's the case, if it's holding, it would push it back to the 46. It would still be a first down, I believe.
0: Don't think the official's microphone is working still.
1: I believe it was called for, it looked like a crackback block is the symbol he made.
0: I know one thing, though, the player may get an earful on that sideline. That was one thing we used to get upset about as well, using all that energy running to the end zone, and you just wasted that energy for nothing.
1: Yeah, they call it a crackback block. That's a symbol where you hit his two fists put together. The marker says second down, so again, without the referee's microphone working, kind of hard to tell. It will be second down, so almost a do-over here. Second down and two from midfield.
0: Vikings do catch a break, though. This is actually their second big break that they've caught, especially the first one coming after the receiver missed a wide-open pass for the Trojans.
1: Matthews is going to run this one on the QB keeper. Matthews gets across the 45, and he'll scamper out of bounds just shy of the Viking 40-yard line, chased out of bounds by Ingram.
0: Well, so, like one of the defenders on the first line, though, could have brought Matthews back for even more loss of yards, but took the wrong angle, didn't break down properly, and it gives the Trojans a first down.
1: And they'll spot it right at the 40-yard line. Those are the ball right at the 40 on the left hash mark. Trojans going right to left. Pistol set. Matthews the quarterback and Mordecai in the backfield. A pitch to Mordecai trying to swing outside. Mordecai is hit and brought down. Solomon Ford, one of the first guys there. It's still a gain of about 4 yards on first down. So that will make second down and third down not too tough here for Virginia State. They've been able to really get some hay in the run game here so far.
0: Yeah, Fisatina usually leans on the pass. They've really been trying to move that pill, especially in this second half.
1: Two receivers to the near side. Mordecai still in the backfield, kind of an offset formation. It's a handoff to Mordecai trying to get wide again. Mordecai with the first down. Mordecai 20. Mordecai 15. First and goal for Virginia State. Mordecai loses his helmet, so he'll have to miss the next play. But it will be first down and goal for Virginia State. You know, we talked about the run game. Trojans are more than happy to run the rock here and kill the time and try to push ECSU off the ball.
0: Maybe you can see the speed for Mordecai as well. If you can't get a hand on him or bring him down early, he's really, really going to make you pay for it.
1: First and goal at the 10. Rose is the running back

0: Full set. Matthews is going to run it in. Touchdown for Virginia State. And a flag flies in after Matthews was brought down late in the end zone. So Matthews will run it in from 10 yards out on the QB keeper. The touchdown is good. And I believe they will enforce the penalty on the kickoff. So the touchdown stands, and the Trojans have retaken the lead thanks to R.J. Matthews scampering in from 10 yards out. And now they'll set up Royster for the extra point.
1: The running back really sold that run on the fake, in which Matthews kept. You can see he got cracked on that fake handoff.
0: Extra point is good. The new score at Roebuck Stadium, 12-18 left in the ballgame. It's 21-14 in favor of Virginia State. That last drive for Virginia State, that one took 2 minutes and 51 seconds off the clock. They ran 7 plays and marched 78 yards, and it was capped off by a 10-yard touchdown run by R.J. Matthews. Preseason all-CIAA quarterback, leads in completion percentage and passing yards this season. And in today's ballgame, Matthews, 16 of 24, 190 yards. He has one touchdown, did run in another touchdown as well.
1: He's close to 1,000 yards in total passing yards so far, and it's just been through week 4. All because, like we were saying, coming into this game, completing about 65% of his passes.
0: Matthews in this game, 254 total yards of offense. One rushing touchdown, one passing touchdown.
1: A quarterback that usually averages about 241 passing yards a game.
0: Grant and Gilchrist await the kickoff. And it is Abdelkader who will kick off instead of Royster. Abdelkader, low kick. That one hits an up back. Vikings have to dive on it at their own 25-yard line. Perhaps you would think that may have been, honestly, by design, as Landon Barnes, the up back, pretty much hit him right in the 4 and the 6. He had to dive on it at the 25-yard line.
1: They have the Vikings right at the 25, which is usually where a lot of teams would normally start their drive.
0: 75 yards to go to tie the ball game. If you are ECSU and Torian Hester's offense, Trey Manley, can he lead the team down the field? He's 12 of 20, 135 yards, 2 touchdowns, 5 rushes for 48 yards in the game today as well. So 183 total yards of offense for the new quarterback for Elizabeth City State. Jet sweep here. It will be Manley. Talk about selling a play fake. Well, I thought Holland had the ball. It was actually Manley who pushes to the 30-yard line, 5 yards on first down.
1: And there was quite a few defenders that did pursue towards him, but the defensive line just anchored down and made the play.
0: Empty backfield for the Vikings. They will have a diamond set on the far side. Troy Smith, the receiver, on the near side, second down and 5 from the 30. 11:45 and counting. No play fake. The pass offline for Smith. He had Troy Smith at the 35. It would have been a first down, but could not connect with him. And Kenny Faison was the receiver in the defender in the area. Third down now and 5. Vikings got to keep the chains moving here.
1: Absolutely. It seems like everything now is just a must convert. I know some people talk about, like, how important situations are, but I believe the Vikings, they got to keep the chains rolling.
0: Trojans are showing a blitz here off the edges. Empty backfield for Manley. Here comes the pressure. Heaves it up down the field. Kersner, just over his head. Just beyond the reach of Kersner. He had him wide open. I'll tell you what, R.J. Jones, though, I think he had a little hold of Kersner. He tugged that jersey. Referee didn't see it. That should have been illegal contact. But instead, it would be a punt for the Vikings. They go 3 and out here. Diego Coca Hernandez will come out, look for another good punt, try to flip this field.
1: Definitely got to put all his all into it on this kick. on the flip sides of the field. Looks like the Vikings may be bringing in max protection.
0: And they got a couple of guys back there to protect in front of Coker Hernandez. Ordenes stands at his own 35-yard line awaiting the punt. Low snap. And that punt tumbles end over end. Watch out, Sir Sean. Rolls inside the 35-yard line. Brought down to the 32. And now a flag has been thrown here. Joe Griffin was tied up down there with Jules Capers. And I think Jules Capers, the linebacker, may be called here for a little extracurricular activities on Joe Griffin.
1: Looks like two of the officials still discussing what transpired. I think the main referees, yeah, I believe his microphone is still off.
0: It's an unsportsmanlike conduct. It's going to be against Capers. He was the guy tied up with Joe Griffin. So that should march them back 15 yards from the end of the play. And they're going to spot the ball. Let's see, referee has the football. Now they're marching it back. Okay. Start from the 32. They're marching it all the way back here. Should be at the 17 if my Full Sail University math is correct. And there we go.
1: And that does help the defense, though. But will they take advantage of this opportunity, or will they allow Virginia State to be able to march down the field again?
0: Got to show, got to tighten up against the run. That's for certain here, Jarvis. I mean, yep. They have no real need to throw the ball here. They've shown they've been able to get some. They've shown they've been able to get the ground game going, so no need for them to really force the issue. Here's a hand. No, it's a play fake. They're going to find it out in the wide receiver right open in the flat. And McKenzie caught the ball and got close to a first down again.
1: Seems like there wasn't an extra Viking there to be able to get that receiver on the far outside. Seems like the Vikings, they did anticipate the run, and it looked like they may have been trying to do that, but Virginia State ended up finding that guy on the outside near the sideline, and the other defender near him was blocked by the other receiver. I believe it was the slot receiver that picked him up.
0: McKenzie, 3 catches, 24 yards in this game. Clock now under 11 minutes. Mordecai with the handoff. Scoots back towards the center. Got hammered by a couple of Vikings, but he'll get the first down. Sershawn Ingram was there. And so was Javon Smith was there to hit him, but it will be a first down for Virginia State. They move the chains. First down and 10 from the 30.
1: And Mordecai showing off that change of direction a bit. He saw the offense got walled up, nowhere for him to go. Had to redirect and found an open hole.
0: 10-15 and counting, fourth quarter, 21-14 in favor of Virginia State. They've got the ball at their own 30-yard line. First and 10, play fake. Pass thrown out into the flat. And McKenzie made the catch, but then pushed out of bounds by Levine to make sure he got nothing more than where he sat with the ball. 10:06 on the clock. Clock stopped currently. Second and 6 on this next play, lining up from the 34-yard line as the Trojans break the huddle. 3 receivers on the field. A bunch set. Low snap. Mordecai gets the handoff again. He's been shifty, and he's been making Vikings miss, and he's very close to another first down at the 38-yard line.
1: Big third down here for the Vikings now.
0: Well, spotted at the 39-yard line, lining up quickly. Third down and 1. 9:45, 9:44, 9:43 on the clock. Matthews is setting the protection and getting the play exactly how he wants it. Mordecai checks out. That's a QB keeper. And he'll get across the 45-yard line with the first down. Matthews will do it himself. First down for Virginia State. And he'll march right there near midfield. Again, first down, clock rolling now. We're getting close to the 9-minute mark. The Vikings have to get a stop.
1: And that's a good job by the offensive line by Virginia State as well. You can see they're calling out the blitzes or where the linebackers are coming from. They're picking up their assignments earlier on.
0: two receivers to the far side, two to the near side, and Mordecai still the running back. No play fake. It's going to be a throw tipped in the air and nearly could have been intercepted. Actually, no, it was deflected way away from Solomon Ford, but that was one of the opportunities there for the Vikings. That ball stayed in the air for a long time. Unfortunately, they had nobody near it to pick it off, but it'll be second down from the 46-yard line.
1: Yeah, in the wrong place and the wrong time. The only good thing about that is that it managed to stop the clock.
0: We'll call it the 47. The ball's right on the nose of it. Trips to the far side, single receiver to the near side. Rose is the running back now. Actually, it's Brown, 25, now 22. There's the snap. Matthews throws, pass is caught. Ingram drops the receiver. That is Pretlow. And that is his favorite receiver, that is for certain. He drops him down there, crossing into Viking territory at the 47-yard line. Third down. And I believe a timeout was called by Elizabeth City State. Yep, they'll take the timeout there. Adrian Jones didn't want to give a free 5 yards. He saw a couple of guys nearly jump in the neutral zone, so I think that was a really good timeout.
1: If not bad, you don't want to play like that to bite you on the back end later on as the game starts to progress. That's one of the moments you may remember. So you may have to burn the timeout, which may be like gold right now, but you don't want to make things worse for your team, especially with a third down situation. This could really put your offense in a good opportunity if the defense can get the stop.
0: Adrian Jones and his team here looking to get their first win of the season against Virginia State, a team they lost to last year 24-20. As a matter of fact, a team that they actually tied for fourth in the CIAA standings at 4-3. If you get to fourth place in the CIAA this year, you will find yourself playing on Friday night during championship weekend. The Vikings would most likely love to be playing on Saturday as opposed to Friday, but if you're going to make your way back to Durham for a second appearance, you got to win here today at home and take care of this conference opponent. So can the Vikings do it? They've got 8.5 minutes left, Jarvis, and this is an all-important third down on that march to trying to get their first win.
1: Yeah, I believe the Vikings, they won't escape here out of victory unless they can find themselves the way to get on the board twice, whether that's a touchdown and a field goal or two touchdowns. But first things first, though, you got to get a stop here and give your offense another chance.
0: Third and four from the 47-yard line of the Vikings. Empty backfield now for Matthews. Here comes the pressure. Early chasing Matthews. Matthews throws it and it's caught. First down, Ordenis was able to make his way across the 30-yard line. Matthews bought some time. Early brought the pressure, but unfortunately the chains continue to move.
1: Yeah, unfortunately, especially on this series too, for the Vikings, when you look at it, their defensive tackles are playing that one technique, but the linebackers are filling in, playing at the three technique, getting into those B gaps, and some of them going around the edge as well. But that's leaving the middle wide open. As you can see now, a lot of the receivers are running short routes or those intermediate routes, and they're getting open. But we also seen it at the last time, too, in the earlier stages of this game with the linebackers when they were playing in the coverage. That allowed Matthews to be able to stand in the pocket pressure-free.
0: Pressure coming from the Vikings this time. Matthews escapes again. Gets near the 30-yard line and will scamper out of bounds. He didn't gain a yard at all. He ran out of bounds right at the sticks. So technically, Jarvis, that is a sack for the Viking defense. No gain on the play. But the pressure came, and Matthews felt it instantly. He had to bail out of there, and he did. Again, it'll be second down and 10 for the Vikings. We'll call it second down and 10. But again, no gain on the play, so that will be the fifth sack of the day for ECSU. But they still have a chance here to get off the field with no points allowed. 7:33 and rolling. Two receivers near side, one to the far side. Two receivers and two running backs in the backfield with Matthews. That's Pretlow back there in an orbit formation. Pretlow, the pass out in front and incomplete. Farmer was the nearest defender to him. And it will now be third down and 10.
1: That's a good recognition by the Vikings defense. The last time they had a running back to motion out of that split back formation, it did throw a pass, even though the running back ran a much deeper route. The quarterback this time, Matthews, didn't have enough time to be able to wait for him to get that far up the field, or anybody at that matter.
0: Matthews has got some of his favorites out there. Pretlow out there with him. Gales or Dennis. And Mordecai in the backfield. Again, one more time with this 10 personnel. Matthews looks, throws, has a receiver open. That pass is caught and complete. Short of the sticks. Or Dennis is at the 20. The first down would be at the 19. So Javon Branch makes the tackle just shy of the first down. And I don't see the kicking team coming out here. I think they're going to go ahead and go for this here on fourth down. They will. Under 7 minutes left. You got some beef checking in here for the Vikings. Devin Miles, big 93 coming in.
1: That ball right at the red zone for Virginia State. Heavier personnel as well. Got the motion here. This ball going to the left.
0: And it'll be a first down at the 18-yard line for Rose. Jack Early makes the tackle, but it's about a yard too late. As now Virginia State is in the red zone again. First down and 10. They'll line up at the 18-yard line.
1: And a lot of Virginia State's plays now, if you notice, is controlled or is focused on being completed in the middle of the field. When you look at their passes, they're passing it to the receivers that are going in or near those hash marks. And like you're seeing now, a lot of the runs are in the interior, just going ahead and trying to stay on that field to keep that clock running.
0: Trojans have been eating the clock. There's a handoff. No, it's a play fake. Pass incomplete. It was trying to find his tight end. The pass thrown behind him. He was looking for Christopher Blue, the senior. But second down coming up here from the 18-yard line. The Vikings, again, still with a chance here to get off the field without any points surrendered. But they have got to tighten up the defense here. Don't allow them to get 5, 6, 7, 8 yards when they run the football. The quarterback is going to pull out. He's going to run. He's a threat with his arms and his legs. So you've got to keep an eye on him.
1: Virginia State as well up until this point in the game. 50% on third down efficiency.
0: Pretlow in the slot. You know he's going to look for him. Throws it. There's Pretlow. 10-5. Pretlow fights his way into the end zone. Touchdown. Virginia State fights through the tackle of Sean Worthy and finds his way into the end zone. An 18-yard touchdown catch and another one for Pretlow here. That is his third touchdown of the game. And now this Viking deficit has now reached 27-14 with the extra point pending.
1: They just put tremendous pressure on the Viking sideline. It looks like now their window of opportunity almost slammed shut. A little bit of time left, but everything is going to have to go perfect for this Vikings team.
0: Royster with the extra point, and it is good. 14 plays, 66 yards. Correction, 14 plays, 84 yards. 5 minutes and 46 seconds. I mean, a blood-sucking drive by Virginia State. And now your new score here at Roebuck Stadium, 5:42 left. Hope is still alive, but you got to do something right here, right now. It's 28-14 in favor of the Trojans.
1: Definitely a must score here. You got to do it fast and in a hurry. No margin for errors here on out for the Vikings. But it seems like now the odds are stacked up against them like a game of Jenga.
0: And hopefully the tower doesn't fall down before the Vikings can level this game up. Sims Rogers is back there alongside with Sadat Grant. And this will be Abdelkayyem instead of Royster to kick off. So Abdelkayyem will step back and get ready to strike the ball from the left side. 5:42 left in the game. Can the Vikings get a touchdown here? End over end kick heading towards Grant. Grant gets it at the 6. Grant to the 15. Grant 20. Hit by a couple of Vikings. Flag flies in late. And looks like that will most likely be a hold here. Looks like a hold will probably be called on Montaut on special teams.
1: believe you were right.
0: Well, they'll call it a block in the back. Unfortunately, our referee's microphone's still not working. We're still doing the nonverbals. Almost a football version of charades down there where we're picking up his hand signals. But, yes, it's an illegal block in the back. They're going to march it back and spot the ball at the 15-yard line. So 85 yards to go. You can't get all 14 points here right now, Jarvis, but you need 6 or 7 or 8.
1: Yeah, that's got to be the offense's main focus right now. Like any other drives or any other series after this really doesn't matter. Just put all your effort here, play hard, and see what happens.
0: Trey Manley leads the team out on offense. And he's got Braswell in the backfield with him. Trips to the near side. You best believe they're going to be passing the ball. Manley, pressure coming off the edge. Pass caught by Kersner. Kersner gets blown up. But he makes the catch for the first down. They'll move the chains.
1: Sacrificing his body for the football, and it paid off.
0: He took a hard shot from Mateo, the safety. Back up to the line quickly is the Vikings. Shotgun snap. Pressure coming again. Manley trying to escape, and Manley brought down. Loss on the play of about 4 yards, 5 yards as he sacked.
1: And the clock will continue to run as well.
0: We are now under 5 minutes to go. A sack by Alston, number 10, the big man over the middle. Trips to the near side, single receiver to the far side. Pittman Williams is the running back. Now here's Manley. Manley hits it, ball's fumbled, it tumbles out of bounds. So not a great play for the Vikings there at all. The pressure coming and Manley's feeling it. The ball rolled out of bounds. The Vikings will still have it at their own 17-yard line. But they have lost more yards, and now you are looking at about third down and 18 here. You've got to have it with the clock running now, 4:25 and counting. You had to burn a timeout earlier, Jarvis, so you don't have all three of those in your back pocket either.
1: So they got to try to utilize that sideline, and definitely got to have an aerial attack, but also the O-line really have to give Manley some more protection.
0: Cover two here by the Trojans. Pressure coming, and it swallows up and brings down Manley. And the sack there, that's going to end the drive. And that was Coley, Mustafa Coley back there, who hammered and brought down Trey Manley at the 11-yard line. So Coco Hernandez will come out to punt. They've got no option. They have to punt the football. You cannot take a risk here of turning it over this far back in your territory. But the clock is running. It is absolutely not the friend of the Vikings as it tumbles under 3.5 minutes to go. Ordenez stands at the Viking 40-yard line waiting for the punt.
1: That defensive series was all about Virginia State. You saw they only had three linemen there, and they still managed to collapse that pocket.
0: Good gravy, what a punt by Coco Hernandez. He drove Ordenez back to his own 43-yard line.
1: You can see former punter for ECSU, Darius Satterfield, happy with that performance as well.
0: Oh, yeah.
1: One punter to another.
0: He's going to go back to the media relations room and write up a story about that punt right now. That was a killer punt by Coco Hernandez. That's exactly what the Vikings needed. But also, a clock has stopped here with a change of possession. And again, no real sense of urgency to put the ball in the air if you're Virginia State. The clock is your friend. The scoreboard is your friend. You can do anything you want here as long as you don't lose yards.
1: Yeah, I believe they probably will start off maybe a little more run focus just to get that clock rolling, and then they may explore other options after that.
0: Do you burn your timeouts now if you're Adrian Jones if they start running the ball to save some time?
1: I think at this point you have to see how much of a gain. If it's a short game, I would get that first down. But if it's a situation like this here, you may want to let one roll. Just because they may get another fresh set of first downs now, and then you still have limited timeouts.
0: Rose crosses the 50, gets to the 49-yard line. That'll be second down and 2. The clock will roll. Adrian Jones will not use his timeouts just yet.
1: Actually, if I'm Coach Jones, I may not start to burn those timeouts until I get to the 2-minute mark, especially with it being second and short here.
0: Virginia State in no hurry. They'll huddle up and talk about it. Trips to the far side, single receiver to the near side. They're probably not throwing the football. This is just a base formation for them. They will throw the ball. Pass caught. unbelievably, they threw the football. Solomon Ford makes the tackle.
1: And in the ways, it seems like they are using the pass as a bit of a run. When you look at a lot of their passes, now they're focusing on the receivers that's running in the interior near the middle of the field, making sure they're brought down far, far away from those sidelines to keep that clock going.
0: And now the clock will tick to the two-minute timeout. And as you said, maybe not a spot for Adrian Jones to use his timeouts, but we'll take the official two-minute timeout right here. 2 minutes left in this ball game. Vikings trail 28-14 at home. It's ECSU, Mighty Viking Football Saturday on the CIAA Sports Network, WRVS 89.9, and online at WRVS89.9.com.
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0: As the Vikings face the Bulldogs of Bowie State, radio coverage will begin at 1 p.m. Tickets and more information are available online at ecsuvikings.com. Next week, again, the Vikings staring 0-3 in the face and 0-1 in CIAA play directly in the mirror right now as they trail 28-14 with 2 minutes left here at Roebuck Stadium. A game that had a lot of promise. The Vikings led 14-7, three unanswered touchdowns by Virginia State has put ECSU behind the eight ball, and they need, I don't know, I won't say the miracle on ice. I mean, we don't have hockey here, but they need some sort of miracle right now, Jarvis, to be able to try to pull this out, get the ball back, and give themselves a chance to maybe level this thing, take it to overtime.
1: Yes. The offense may need to channel their inner Buffalo Bills at that time when they came back 15, but unfortunately Josh Allen and the Bills had way more time than 2 minutes to be able to pull off that comeback.
0: A play fake. Matthews is going to run again, and then he just slides down across the 40. Let's see if they mark it at the 40 where he began his slide. And that is where they will mark it. And the clock continues to run. So this will most likely do it. As Coach Jones not burning any timeouts. The clock will continue to roll.
1: Yeah, I think it was just too much on this Vikings now, especially on the defensive side. You're down two scores. The offense, like you were saying, will have to score three times unanswered to be able to come away with the lead. There's just not enough time to be able to do all that. And they're going to get in victory formation now, if my eyes are correct.
0: Virginia State here in the fourth quarter so far, 94 yards of rushing. They also ran the ball for 39 yards, so 133 yards of rushing in the second half so far, not counting the kneel downs here. And that is what really, really did in the Vikings today. But they were game, Jarvis. They were game. The defense held the rope for a long time. Offense got going a little bit late, but then the run game, the ground game, of Virginia State as there's another kneel down, and that kneel down should do it. That will do it, as it looks like, yes, Adrian Jones and Dr. Henry Frazier III will make his way to the middle of the field to exchange handshakes and pleasantries. And this will be for the Trojans, 10 out of the last 11 against ECSU. Three consecutive wins against the Vikings, three out of the last four.
1: Yep, and the Vikings snapped a nine-game losing streak in 2023, but now they're back on a three-game losing streak against Virginia State since that time period.
0: And not the way Vikings fans were hoping to lead the buck this afternoon as the clocks have gone to zero. Your final score here at Roebuck Stadium. Virginia State 28, Elizabeth City State 14. Let's take a look at the Vikings statistics for today's ball game. ECSU, again, their quarterback Trey Manley, His best game of the season so far. I mean, again, not enough to get the victory, but you see the progression and the ascension by Trey Manley. 13 of 23, 145 yards, two passing touchdowns. He did sack. He was sacked three times. He also led the Vikings in rushing. He had six carries for 53 yards. So you add all that up together, 198 total yards of offense for Trey Manley. Still not enough for the Vikings to get the W. When it comes to the receiving game, Joe Griffin, four catches for 46 yards and a touchdown. T.J. Holland had a 16-yard touchdown catch. Kirstner, two catches for 42 yards. Outside of that, the rushing attack for ECSU, Tre'Quell Murray really never got going today, and that's been a sore spot for the Vikings offense, I think, so far this season, Jarvis, has been the rushing attack. When you look at the rushing for the Mighty Vikings, we'll look at that here in a moment. We've got Karina Scott down at right there at the 35-yard line with head coach Adrian Jones. Go ahead, Karina.
3: Coach, tough loss against a good football team. What are your overall thoughts of the game?
4: We just can't. Self-inflicted wounds. Once again, we played a good third quarter. We got to get off the field on defense, get offense back the ball. Offense got to move the ball down the field and sustain drives. You know, we had a chance to win, but at the end of the day, we didn't play well enough.
3: Manley led rushing yards for the team today. Is this something you'd like to continue seeing?
4: Well, I want him to run the ball some, but I don't think he should be leading the team in rushing. I think we did a good job of running the ball early, but we didn't sustain drives. So we just got to get back to the drawing board as coaches and players and just continue to play.
3: Like you said, back to the drawing board and practice. What are some things you'd like to focus on this week?
4: Mental toughness. Focus on everything they were supposed to do and just be a good football player and good teammates. You know, at the end of the day, it hurts that we're 0-3, but, you know, it's still more light at the tunnel.
3: Thank you, Coach.
0: All right, Karina, thank you so much for your post-game interview with Coach Adrian Jones. Again, you hear the disappointment in his voice, Jarvis. You hear that he still acknowledges that there's work to do, and they have a quick turnaround as they get to come right back here to the Buck next Saturday afternoon and try to get that sour taste out of their mouth against Bowie State, a team they defeated last year at homecoming in Bowie.
1: Yeah, but I believe they had to make a comeback to be able to get in that game too, so I know that Bowie's probably going to be extra amped, got that extra motivation to be able to work hard this week, but the Vikings have plenty of motivation too to just try to get a W in that record column as well. Just try to find some way to stay positive and find ways to just keep on going throughout this season. As we can see, a lot of things for them to clean up, plenty of film to be able to watch, and a lot of improvements. But one thing I can say about the squad, at least the effort is all there. So I'm pretty sure that they will be working through the course of next week to be able to put a win together.
0: Just got to get the execution, got to make the plays when they present themselves. And today, again, the Vikings fell short. Third down efficiency, they allowed. Remember, they did a good job on third down before, but in the second half, not so much. For the game, Virginia State, 6 of 12 on third downs. The Vikings today, 1 of 10 on third. In terms of penalties, 6 for 64 yards for ECSU. They had 252 total yards of offense. The rushing attack for Virginia State, 162 yards, and they got about 125 of that in the second half alone. Remember, the Vikings were shutting them down in that category. 25 first downs for Virginia State today compared to 14 for ECSU. And again, total yards 427 to 252 in favor of Virginia State. They pretty much controlled the game from the second half on. It was their game. Even after the 14-7 lead for ECSU. Jarvis, when we look at the final stats, and give me your final thoughts on today's action, you know, your thoughts on today's game, what do the Vikings have to do to right the ship next week?
1: Well, I will say that at least to start off with a positive, that they did get a whole lot better when it just comes to avoiding those penalties and avoiding those yellow flags. I think they did a better job of that, but like we just seen as well, it's just that they just got to be able to get this defense off of the field. It sounds like we've just seen them out there a lot where there was maybe a simple mistake at times that the defense may have committed and they gave the opposition a fresh set of downs. But also just situations where we've seen where the offense is coming up off of the field too fast as well. They can't get things flowing We've seen it twice where they were able to drive down the field and punch it into the end zone, but they need that with more consistency, especially at the end of late games as well, especially when you need to go score for score with another team. They got to be able to respond. Also, just got to be able to play that complementary football. It's just not there right now. Like we've seen, especially at the beginning stages of the game, the defense did all that they could to be able to get this offense back on the field and just keep it a score at a donut for a moment, except for one lapse. But the defense, I say, at the beginning of the series, did a fine job, and the offense really couldn't respond in the manner that they needed to. So hopefully that's one thing they can clean up and just get a free-flowing offense, just being able to move the chains and have more options to be able to explore more plays on the field and just being able to punch it into that end zone.
0: The Vikings will look to improve on the progress they've made so far this season. But again, if they want to make their way back to Durham, as we talked about before, they got to start winning some ball games. For Virginia State, they moved to 3-1, 2-0 in CIAA play. Next week, they will host Winston-Salem State. The Vikings, as we told you, they will be here right back here next week, 1 o'clock kickoff, and we'll be with you right around 12:45 with some pregame coverage. It'll be Elizabeth City State taking on the Bulldogs of Bowie State here at Roebuck Stadium. For Karina Scott on the sidelines, for all of our producers in the studio, executive producer Clay Mercer, and statistician and analyst extraordinaire Jarvis Riddick, I'm CG Craig Green. Thank you so much for joining us for Viking Football Saturday here on WRVS 89.9 and the CIAA Sports Network. We'll see you next Saturday right here at the Buck. Sayonara and buenos noches.
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1: What is Cafe Mocha? 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

Cafe Mocha. We loved her when she was with Rufus. We loved her on MTV, I Feel For You. Now she's back with Chockzilla. We're talking to Chaka Khan. Up next, we'll find out what's brewing with Jasmine Simpkins. Right now, Yo-Yo, My Guy Mars, Slide. It's Cafe Mocha.

0: favorite men in music, John Legend, Pharrell Williams, and Method Man all have new projects. I'm Jasmine Simpkins, and that's what's brewing. Method Man is taking on the AI music industry in the new CBS drama, Cupertino. The Wu-Tang Clan member and actor will guest star in the CBS drama as a rapper named Youngwood, who picks a legal fight against an AI music studio that is negatively impacting his streaming revenue. Cupertino is a David versus Goliath legal drama that airs Thursdays on CBS. It follows a lawyer played by Mike Coulter, who is being cheated out of his stock options by his former employer and starts his own firm in the Silicon Valley. Method Man 2 has starred as an attorney before, playing David McLean opposite Mary J. Blige in all four seasons of Starz's Power Book II Ghost. For the role, he won four consecutive NAACP Image Awards. Earlier this year, fans also saw him star alongside Kelly Rowland in Amazon MGM Studios' rom-com Relationship Goals. In other music news, John Legend is ditching the piano for a new sound and new album. The award-winning singer-songwriter announced Muse, his upcoming studio album produced and co-written by Pharrell Williams. Last summer, the pair recorded the album in Paris at Louis Vuitton's headquarters, where Pharrell is creative director. Legend says he and his longtime pal have been looking for a way to go beyond evergreen piano standards for a more modern sound. You can hear traces of me and traces of him, but it sounds like something new for both of us, he said in a statement. Legend says they also wanted the album to have a Black James Bond aesthetic, drawing on music from Nina Simone, Nat King Cole, and Marvin Gaye. Believe it or not, the album marks the pair's first collaboration together. Muse is set for an October 23rd release on Republic Records. And finally, Spades the Play is going national. Written and directed by actor Marcus Callender, of Starz's Power and Hulu's Wu-Tang Clan and American Saga, the stage play will run 76 performances across Washington, D.C., Los Angeles, Atlanta, New Orleans, and Miami this fall. It follows a four-week debut run in Harlem last November. Set in 2013 Harlem and based on true events in Callender's life, Spades the Play follows a close-knit group of 20-somethings as they gather for their weekly spades game at a friend's house. As the cards are dealt, playful banter turns into honest conversation about love, friendship, and the blurred lines between the two. Tickets are available exclusively through Posh.com. I'm Jasmine Simpkins, and that's what's brewing this week on Cafe Mocha.
1: Thanks, Jasmine. Later in the show, we're talking about the Congressional Black Caucus. But up next, Lonnie Love and 10-time Grammy winner Chaka Khan.

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0: It's Cafe Mocha with Lonnie Love, Yo-Yo, and Angelique on the line. I have somebody so special to the Cafe Mocha listeners. She is a music icon, a legendary vocalist, and a true force of nature. 11 Grammy Awards, a star on the Hollywood Walk of Fame, multiple other awards, over 2,000 songs recorded, 50 years in music, 10 genres. It's our girl, Ms. Chaka Khan.
1: Chaka! Hi, how are you?
0: I am doing excellent, Chaka. First of all, congratulations on everything that you have been doing. But what I'm really excited about is this Shockzilla album that's being released this week. And it's your first studio album in about 7 years. First of all, what is Shockzilla and what inspired you to create it?
1: Well, I just added my name onto an already amazing brand. I mean, with from the Chinese and the Japanese people, probably the Korean as well. I've been watching, as a child, I watched a lot of Godzilla, Mothra, and the likes, and all the great, you know, monsters that they were filming. And it was always a positive note to them. There's always the negative and the positive one. So once the negative Zilla comes through and tears everything up, then the positive one comes and cleans everything back to snuff, even in a better way. So I know this is a really cool analogy, you know, actually, because what monsters do that? Are there no other monsters that I'm aware of that does that?
0: No.
1: So I said, okay, this is it.
0: And the single, the music video for the single, Chaka, was so creative, so awesome. How did you guys come up and develop that? Because I loved that.
1: So like one of them old movies, you know, in a sense, try to give it that touch. It went well because it's an honest viewpoint for me of how I felt. And it worked.
0: I remember when it was released, the single, Shockzilla was released. Everybody picked it up. The momentum is good. How does it make you feel, you know, after like 7 years of not having a new release to get this, you know, this welcoming feeling from so many of your fans?
1: It's always beautiful when people, you know, respond, you know, to me in a good way. And it seems pretty positive to me. I like it. And I just love having people. I like to communicate, and I get communication back, and it's all really a good thing.
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0: It's Cafe Mocha with Lonnie Love, Yo-Yo, and Angelique. On the line, we're talking to the one and only Chaka Khan. Chaka, you've inspired generations of artists, but who inspires you?
1: Everything around me, presently. You know, I've already got the inspiration from past. Got that. But I'm inspired about the youth today. They have such an amazing grip on good and not so good music. They know the difference. These kids get it. These young people really get it. Yeah.
0: What's a Chaka Khan favorite song of hers?
1: Egyptian song, Earth song. My older stuff, I really love. It's very pure. It was completely all me. Yeah, those are two examples of like the kind of music I like, and some in-depth stuff that has a whole story around it. I like ethereal, you know, stories. And the Egyptian song was a song that I had to write because I was having these dreams every night about living in Egypt.
0: Let me tell you something, Chaka. When you did that rendition of What's Going On with the Funk Brothers, I played that when I need some inspiration, because your voice and you can scat. I mean, you just do it all. So it's like, did you study music? Did you, you know, did it just come to you?
1: I've studied music on my own. I never had a musical teacher. I just sort of looked into as deeply as I could the things that I love, the music that I love. I would, you know, seek out the people that are doing this, doing the music that I love, which is jazz is one. And when I lived in New York for 10 years, it was like heaven, because New York was still a really cool place to be on the Upper West Side. And a lot of musicians were still doing it the old way. You walk into a club and there'd be some killer names in there jamming. So that's something that you don't see much at all anymore. And that's a beautiful way, though, of sharing, you know, a beautiful art form, you know, on the down low.
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1: Live from NPR News in Washington, I'm Linda Kenyon. After a long stretch of uncertainty about President Trump's intentions regarding Greenland, leaders of the semi-autonomous territory and Denmark are expressing optimism about a new agreement that bolsters the U.S. military presence on the island. Terry Schultz reports.
2: Danish Prime Minister Mette Frederiksen says she's pleased Denmark, Greenland, and the U.S. are planning to sign what she calls a good agreement that recognizes her country's sovereignty and the Greenlandic people's right to self-determination. Frederiksen's statement says the new deal, which is due to be signed next week at the United Nations General Assembly, is beneficial for NATO and Europe. The Prime Minister of Greenland, Jens Frederik Nielsen, agrees it strengthens security for Greenland and Denmark following months of threats from President Trump to seize the island by force. The agreement is expected to update an existing 1951 treaty, which allows the U.S. to have and expand military bases on the island. It will add provisions preventing foreign countries from having a presence there. For NPR News, I'm Terry Schultz.
1: Two of the Trump administration's deals with drug companies are now public, after a nonprofit consumer advocacy group obtained them through a public records request. But many of the key details were left out. NPR's Sidney Lupkin reports.
3: Public Citizen says it has received two of the Trump administration's most favored nation deals with drug companies. The deals are aimed at getting U.S. drug prices in line with those paid in other wealthy countries. And the administration has announced 26 of them since last fall. But the text of the deals had not been made public, and Public Citizen had to sue the government to get the agreements with Pfizer and Eli Lilly. While many of the details are redacted, the documents show terms that Public Citizen calls concerning. For instance, if Eli Lilly stops selling a drug in another country, that country's price will be excluded from the calculation of the U.S. discount under the deal. The documents also show that Pfizer's deal expires at the end of Trump's term. Sidney Lupkin, NPR News.
1: Waterfront houses are threatened by erosion and a rising sea level, as NPR's Rebecca Hersher reports. When a house collapses into the water, cleanup is tough.
4: Waterfront homes are threatened in California, Maine, Michigan, and Virginia, among other states. One of the hot spots for home collapses is Dare County, North Carolina. 32 homes have fallen there since 2020. Contractors, volunteers, and government workers pick up a lot of the debris that ends up strewn on the beach, but some of it is swept out to sea. Dave Halleck is the National Park Service Superintendent for Cape Hatteras National Seashore.
5: If it sinks, it's on the ocean floor, and it does not get removed.
4: That's bad for ocean creatures and for people who fish, surf, and swim. A bill that would help remove homes before they fall is stalled in Congress. Rebecca Hersher, NPR News.
1: 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Another 90s trend is coming back, CDs. 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NPR's Amy Held has the story.
6: More power to the old stereo. CDs are seeing a resurgence. In the first half of this year, revenue jumped nearly 60% compared to last. That's according to the Recording Industry Association. Patrick Brown owns Twist and Shout, a record store in Denver, and has seen a shift in the age of digital music.
7: People want a physical item, not a playlist or a database revoked from them at any time.
6: The turntable also getting a turn. Vinyl revenue grew 18%. The Recording Industry Association says overall, recorded music revenue is up nearly 7% from last year. Fueled by paid subscriptions, streaming music remains the top money driver, accounting for 82% of total revenue, which reached $6 billion. Amy Held, NPR News.
1: Munich's Oktoberfest is underway, and folks like Luca Balui of Ohio wouldn't miss it for the world.
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1: The city's mayor marked the start of the 191st edition of the festival by tapping the first beer keg. Thousands of revelers in traditional Bavarian attire flocked to the beer tents. Also unique to Oktoberfest celebrations are the brass bands, the pretzels, and of course, the sausages. The festival will run for 16 days. An estimated 6 million visitors will attend. I'm Linda Kenyon, NPR News in Washington.
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0: Cafe Mocha, Lonnie Love going one-on-one with the legendary Chaka Khan.
1: You're still touring. Do you enjoy it?
2: No, that tour stuff, like touring like I used to tour with Rufus and Stevie Wonder and stuff back in the day, they try to pull that back up. I said, no, it's not going to work. I'm not going to be on the slave trade of music. It's not going to work. You know, you work on them tours, we would work every other night in a different city. That's insane. No, thank you. I'm not going to kill myself to put my craft out there. I still have a lot of energy left in me. I'm still here energetically doing what I've been doing for 50 years.
1: And by the way, like I said earlier, you look phenomenal. Can you give our listeners, who are mostly women, tips on just looking just gorgeous?
2: Oh,
1: and again, ageless. No, seriously, you look great, sis. You really do.
2: Thank you. Thank you so much. I just thank God. I'm by the grace of God, here I am. I take care of myself. You have to take care of yourself. You have to get enough sleep. That's the most important thing, is to get your rest. Take 2 days and sleep in, if you can. Take them weekends, and don't be going out drinking and carrying on.
1: Now, you ain't got to tell me that, because you know I be doing that, Chaka.
2: Yeah, I know a lot of people doing that. You got to make them dates far between, perhaps a weekend and a half in a month. Everything you take has to have some value to your heart and your spirit and your mind and everything. It's got to be something that is going to preserve you and help you to fight, you know, this crazy earth. The earth is rebelling. She's not happy. Done a really bad job with this planet. And the fine things of trying to band-aid it and heal it and all that stuff.
1: Do you think that's why so many people relate to your music and they feel a connection to your music, because they feel that you are giving them that energy?
2: I wouldn't skeet by that. You're saying something that's honest. You know, whatever you put out there and put down, that's what you're getting back. I just want to be a positive source and a positive, you know, spirit and a positive, eclectic thing happening on this planet, something good.
1: Well, you definitely are, Chaka. I just want you to know that. Over 50 plus years of wonderful music, 2,000 plus songs recorded. You deserve all your flowers, and we cannot wait for this new album, Chakzilla, to be released. Thank you so much for your time, for your energy, and stay beautiful. And anybody that wants to know where Chaka is going to be at, also get all her information about her projects, go to ChakaKhan.com. 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
3: ChakaKhan. 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That's all I want to do. 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Let me feel for you. 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

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I'm making more than just a

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0: It's Cafe Mocha with Lonnie Love, Yo-Yo, and Angelique. The Congressional Black Caucus Foundation, the CBCF, will host its 55th annual legislative conference in D.C. in September, and it's going to be a great week. They're going to have a national town hall, a day of healing breakfast, a Phoenix Awards dinner, the Black Party, a gospel extravaganza, and over 100 public policy forums focusing on economic development, public health, education, and civil rights. And I am so proud to say that Cafe Mocha will be on the ground, sponsored by none other than Disney for the CBCF. And Yo-Yo and I both will be there at the Disney booth.
1: In the building.
0: How excited are you about this, Yo-Yo?
1: In the building. First of all, I'm just excited. First of all, I love going to the CDC, and I've been a part of it for many moons now. And just to bring awareness, I feel like I'm the person that gets the information and brings it back to my community. So I feel like I'm able to talk to lawmakers, organizers, you name it. Talk to a piece of everybody to remind them how important voting is, to hear, politicians and people speak about, what's going on in our community and how we can bridge together. So I'm excited, Lonnie. I'm excited to be able to talk to these people and to bring the information back home to our people.
0: Oh, definitely. And we want to thank Disney for being a proud sponsor for Cafe Mocha. We are going to be there. We're going to be conducting interviews. We're going to get the crowd ready. And we want to talk to everyone from the stars to the politicians. We will be right there. We will be presenting special programming. I'm also going to be part of the alumni event where it's hosted by Joe Claire, myself, and headlined by Rick Ross, the boss. Oh, it's going to be, you got to come to that. You got to come, Yo-Yo.
1: Lonnie, listen, come on. You know I want to see Rick Ross, the boss.
0: It's all going to be fun, and we will be having special program again on Cafe Mocha. But again, our presenting partner is Disney. We cannot wait. It's the Congressional Black Caucus Foundation. It's 55th Annual Legislative Conference, September 16th through the 20th in Washington, D.C. We'll see you all then.
1: See you then with my Disney ears. Hello. Dog child. Be rockin'.

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1: This is the espresso. Keke Palmer is staying booked and busy. About a decade ago, she introduced fans to Lady Miss Jacqueline, a glamorous, dramatic Southern belle. Now the character stars in a new series of Audible books. One of them's called Southern Belle Insults.
2: Oh, a Southern Belle insult is something that feels like it's going to be a compliment, but then it actually is an insult. Fabulous watch. It looks so affordable.
1: For fans of Snowfall, Wanda and Leon are back. This time, Wanda's launched a rap career.
3: 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No cops, no murder.
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